0: Having a team that's supposed to be shaky defensively, and they're making all the plays out there. This is the highest error total of anybody in the league, if I'm not mistaken.
1: You're right. They have the lowest fielding percentage in the Southeastern Conference.
0: And that wild pitch there is, if I'm not mistaken, the first miscue of any kind.
1: It is, indeed. Lazam advances second to third as the 1-1 pitch to Harmon is cut on and missed for strike two. Harmon 0 for 3 on the evening. The 1-2 pitch bounces away, and that one gets away from Neal. Coming in from third is Lazama. The Gamecocks capitalize on a couple mistakes from the Alabama right-hander. Both Craddock and Lazama score on wild pitches, and the Gamecocks are now within 5. Two balls, two strikes. The pitch to Harmon. Swing and a miss. Strike three. And that ends the inning. Gamecocks will bring in two, courtesy of wild pitches. The big swing of the inning, a two-out double from Ethan Lazama. We go to the top of the ninth. South Carolina trailing Alabama 8-3. And we've got more Carolina baseball after this. First, a message from Terminix.
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1: Absolutely. Naming rights holder for this great ballpark, and they do anything it feels like they are asked to do to support this department. Bryce Fowler leads off the ninth for Alabama. Josh Gregoire, who came on to get the last two outs of the eighth, will stay on. First pitch to Fowler, high and outside. Fowler, 1-for-4 this evening, had a single way back in the first inning and also drove in a run with a ground out in the seventh. Two balls and no strikes to Fowler. Alabama got four runs in the second inning against Dan Phillips, and that is really, at this point, would that amount would stand. There's a strike at the bottom of the zone. Fowler didn't agree. They've added a single run in the seventh and then three last inning in the eighth. Gamecocks with a run in the fourth and two of them in the eighth. Foul ball back and out of play. Tides out hit the Gamecocks 9-4. Carolina, unfortunately, same old song and dance offensively. Too many strikeouts, 13 of them. We were talking about it in the last inning. They are averaging now 12 strikeouts per game in SEC play. 2-2 pitch from Gregoire. Swing and a miss, and he fools Fowler badly with that fork ball. That's a Kranz K for Josh. That's his second, and that's out number one here in the ninth. So if you're Carolina looking for some things to build on, you want to try and at least finish this game strongly, and a lot of that comes down to how Gregoire finishes off here in the ninth. Here's Eric Hines, big freshman, 1-for-4. That was a triple. Check swing foul ball at the plate. Three home runs tonight for Alabama. We came in thinking the key for the Gamecocks was could they get the power game going against a pitcher in Tyler Fay, who had allowed 14 home runs on the season. Change up in for a strike. But South Carolina just has not been able to get much of anything going offensively. 4-of-28 for the game. 0-2 the count. Gregoire sets and deals. Swing and a miss. Back-to-back K's for Josh Gregoire here in the top of the ninth. Tomorrow afternoon, we'll start early. 1 p.m. is the scheduled first pitch. There's some rain in the forecast in the morning. Looks like right now, at least, if the meteorologists are accurate, insert your joke here, then that precipitation will be out of here by the time we're ready to play ball. John Lim, the two-out hitter for Alabama, swing and a miss. And right now, Josh Gregoire throwing it about as well as we have seen it. He's faced five batters, has needed 20 pitches. Four outs, along with one base hit allowed. And three strikeouts. Changeup is low. Tomorrow's 1 p.m. game, the pitching matchup. Brandon Stone for the Gamecocks. Zane Adams, left-hander. Talented left-hander for the Tide. 1-1 pitch, swung on, popped foul. Dawson Harmon over near the railing. Will he have room? He will. He'll make the catch for out number three. Tide goes 3-up, 3-down, top of the ninth. Last stand for the Gamecocks coming up. Carolina trails Alabama 8-3. We're back for the bottom of the ninth after a local break on the Gamecocks Sports Network from Learfield.
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4: 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Sam Mitchell, who allowed a couple of earned runs in the eighth inning, back out for the ninth. Gamecocks trailing at 8-3. KJ Scobie will lead it off. KJ 1-for-2 with a walk. RBI single back in the fourth inning to get the Gamecocks on the board. First pitch to KJ. Swing on, popped up. Shallow right field. Out goes Holt. In comes Steele. Steele says it's his, and he takes it for out number one. Cade was just doing a little research during that commercial break on tomorrow's starting pitcher, the left-hander. I mentioned Zane Adams being talented. ERA of 3.72, and there are some individual outings that will get your attention in a hurry when you look at what he's done this year. Jake Randolph, first pitch swing, fouls a pitch back and out of play.
0: Yeah, two of his last three outings really stuck out to me. They were at Texas and against Vanderbilt. 3 weeks ago at Texas, number three team in the country, he tossed six shutout innings while striking out seven Longhorns. And then last week against Vandy, six shutout innings where he gave up eight hits, but they were eight singles. So really, really tough guy to square up, and he's had a good year. Just a 3.72 ERA in over 65 innings against really good teams. Because that's the thing, too. This Alabama team, the reason they're so high in RPI and projected so highly is they have the second-ranked strength of schedule. They've played the toughest of the tough in the SEC.
4: 0-2 pitch to Randolph, fouled off. Jake just able to stay alive on a breaking ball that was crowding him. Jake's 0-for-3. One out deep in the bottom of the ninth. Fastball is outside. Count goes to 1-2 against the Carolina designated hitter. Jake Randolph, tell me his mom and dad coming up this weekend from Vero Beach, Florida for senior day tomorrow afternoon. He's excited. Hasn't seen him, I don't think, all season. Ground ball hit hard, but at the second baseman, Holt gobbles it up, and he'll throw out Randolph for out number two. So Carolina down to its final out here in the bottom of the ninth. Carolina Ford Dealers locker room report will be up next when this one concludes. Quick note, with two outs and Jack Reynolds due up, our thoughts and prayers going out to former Gamecock football quarterback Stephen Garcia. Most of you, I'm sure, aware, announced this week that he is dealing with colorectal cancer, stage 4. Stephen, guy who's not even 40 years old, stunning news when we all heard it. Gamecock fans have rallied to his side. He has been very active in social media, had a media session earlier today. Very thoughtful comments from that young man who's dealing with so much right now. Pitch misses low to Reynolds, 2-0. He is he's one of one now, and he has been so open in the press setting. I tell you, as much detail as you wanted to hear about what he's dealing with, and hopefully it's something a lot of other people hear too. Reynolds fouls his pitch off. It's 2-1. And also of note, he's talked a lot about the people who've reached out to him. Everybody from Sterling Sharp to Dabo Swinney and Fred McGriff. Swinging bunt, that's a triple foul. Counts 2-2 here to Reynolds.
0: Yeah, I know a big message he's sharing right now, and a message we share often through our partners at Prisma Health. If you ever feel like anything's just feeling off, and even if it's not, go get checked out just to make sure routinely.
4: Yep. And don't assume when it comes to your health. 2 balls, 2 strikes, 2 outs. Bottom of the ninth. Sam Mitchell deals. This pitch is lifted in the air to deep right center field. Chasing at the center fielder, Fowler. He slows at the wall, and he'll make the catch for out number 3. Jack Reynolds gave it a ride, but comes up just a couple feet shy, and that'll do it. Number 19, Alabama, finishes off an 8-3 win here on opening night of this final weekend home series for the Gamecocks. Carolina suffers its 6th consecutive loss. They'll try and bounce back tomorrow afternoon. Carolina Ford Dealers Locker Room Report comes your way next after this from the South Carolina Education Lottery.
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9: 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Coming up, we'll take a look back at the biggest plays of the game and get the inside scoop from your Gamecocks. Now, to begin our post-game coverage, let's head back to the booth. Here again, Derek Scott.
4: The struggles of early May continue for the Gamecocks, who dropped their 4th game in a row here in the month. This one at the hands of the number 19 ranked Alabama Crimson Tide. 8-3 the final score. Carolina limited to only 4 base hits in the contest. And the last out off the bat of Jack Reynolds. The final kind of punishment, if you will, just teasing us with a long fly ball to deep right center that came up just a foot or two shy of the wall. The Gamecocks' first inning ended on a long drive to left that we had hope for that was caught at the wall. The ninth inning ends the same way. And in between, not a whole lot of good stuff to talk about offensively. And meanwhile, Alabama took advantage of a couple of Carolina mistakes for a 4-run second inning. And that was really the pivotal part of this game. Amp Phillips suffers the loss to fall to 3-7. He allows 4 earned runs in 5 1/3 innings. Cade, again for Amp, we've talked about this a fair amount lately. It's that one inning. It's that one bad inning that is absolutely victimizing him. And that second inning got him tonight. 3 free 90s sandwiched in and around 2 hanging breaking balls that both were deposited into the bleachers in left. It adds up to a 4-run second, and it was just more than this offense that's struggling so much could overcome.
0: Yeah, and you know, the thing that I want to see Amp grow in this spot in the season is not letting
10: one mistake compound into more? Because you look at this stretch of rough outings for him, and that's what it's been. He's made a mistake. We all do. And it just seemed like that has had a carryover effect into the next couple of bats, and that's what it did tonight. You give up the homer, walk two, then give up the second homer to LeBron. So you just got to be able to flush it quickly, have a short mind as a pitcher when you're making mistakes like that.
4: Tyler Fay, meanwhile, was dominant on the hill for Alabama. He came in with some notoriety because he threw a no-hitter earlier this season against Florida. He wasn't quite that good, but he was darn close. Two hits allowed in seven innings. Gamecocks got him for a LeCroy double and then a two-out single from Scobie in the fourth. Other than that, there was rarely any stress even for Tyler Fay. He was just excellent tonight.
10: Yeah, really solid stuff. Really impressed from him. Was able to mix up pitches really, really well. I think that's the reason why he had so much success tonight. Was because of how he just kept our hitters guessing so often. Seven innings, two hits, one earned, 10 Ks. It's going to be contention for conference pitcher of the week, no doubt. Outside of the no-hitter, which is going to be hard to top, outside of a perfect game, it's arguably one of his best starts of the season.
4: That's his eighth win of the year against three losses. Game time, 2 hours, 41 minutes. And South Carolina falls to Alabama 8-3. We'll come back and tell you about our Terminix Pest Player of the Game after a local timeout on the Gamecock Sports Network from Learfield.
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10: 1-0. Scobie puts on the ground, through the left side, a base hit. LeCroy waved around third. Hines picks it up in left. His throw is cut off on the infield. LeCroy scores. And South Carolina is on the board thanks to an RBI single from K.J. Scobie.
4: Tonight's Terminix Pest Player of the Game, South Carolina shortstop K.J. Scobie, had the only RBI of the evening for the Gamecocks, at two-out single in the fourth inning. Got Carolina on the board. K.J. also able to work a walk, so he was on base twice tonight for South Carolina. Didn't have a ton of opportunities in the field, but did pick up one assist. One of those nights where it's not real easy for us to identify someone, but in this instance, it's K.J. Scobie is our Terminix Pest Player of the Game, and that is sponsored by Terminix, the leader in written guarantees, the most respected name in termite and pest control. Carolina, offensively, not a lot of highlights, but have some guys that had some quality at bats. Just got to see more of them moving into the rest of the weekend.
10: Yeah, you certainly so. It feels like a carryover effect a little bit from LSU, similar to those performances we saw in Louisiana. You got to flush it and move on. And you know, we say that a lot, but it's what you have to do at the end of the day. You've got to start getting some consistent hitting. You've got to get some clutch hitting going. You've got to build on some at-bats, work free passes, work the base paths. And that's what this coaching staff is pushing this team to do. It's up to them to go out and execute it now.
4: We'll come back to recap some highlights from this one after this message from Terminix.
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4: Monty Lee was looking for a better start for Man Phillips tonight. And when I mean start, not just at his start as a for the entirety of his performance, but his first inning, his start to his start. And he got that. One single allowed, but no run. So the Gamecocks came to the dugout in the bottom of the first, hoping they could grab the early momentum. And for a moment, it looked like they would. A couple of unusual free 90s from Tyler Fay, who doesn't walk many, doesn't hit many, but he did one of each. Two outs, two on. Dawson Harmon at the plate. He got a hanging breaking ball and sent a rope out to deep left field. But Alabama's left fielder is a freshman named Eric Hines. And Hines is 6'3 and 230 pounds. And the big fellow went to the wall and jumped and made the catch. And the Gamecocks bid for a opening salvo with some offense in the first inning went by the boards. Top of the second, it was Alabama taking advantage of some mistakes by the Gamecocks. Ann Phillips retired the first two batters of the inning. Looked like he was smooth sailing. But then on a 1-0 pitch to Luke Vaughn, he hung a breaking ball, and Vaughn hit one out to left. Just cleared the wall in the left field corner, hit it into basically row one of the seats. Demoralizing, and it seemed to deflate Phillips as he walked the next two hitters and turned the lineup over. That meant he had to deal with Justin LeBron again. LeBron is likely a first-round draft pick coming up later this summer, and he showed why here. Shift on against him, and he rips this hanging breaking ball to left, and looking up is Lezama, and that one sneaks over the wall as well. Almost a carbon copy of the swing earlier in the inning by Luke Vaughn. It was a breaking ball that stayed up. It was roped down the left field line, not hit so well as to be a clear-cut homer. It was really a matter of whether it would hang up long enough to sneak over the fence in the short portion of the ballpark, but it does. And LeBron's three-run homer, his 13th of the season, makes it a 4-0 Alabama lead here in the second inning. Yeah, big difference between a one-run inning and a four-run inning, and that puts South Carolina in a bad spot. Next mission for Ant Phillips was try to hold the line, and that's what he was able to do. When he finally got the last out of the second, he got on a roll. In the third inning, he set the tide down in order, and he went out in the fourth inning and did it again.
10: Ant Phillips looking for back-to-back three-batter frames. His payoff pitch. Swing and a miss, strike three. He struck him out with an elevated fastball. Grant Phillips, that is his second Krantz K of the day. And back-to-back, 1-2-3 frames.
4: Gamecocks went to the bottom of the fourth, still looking for their first base hit. Talmadge Lee Croy leading off the inning delivered that.
10: But Talmadge, the rare breed amongst them, as the 2-0 pitch is lifted to left field, and that falls for a base hit. The captain puts one to the wall, and he'll round first, heading for second. Throw is not going to beat him there. And Talmadge Lee Croy kicks off his second straight series with a double.
4: Two outs later, Lee Croy was still at second base, but K.J. Scobie came through with the RBI single to left. You heard that in the last segment as part of our Terminix Pest Player of the Game. Gamecocks were on the board. Score was 4-1, but Carolina just couldn't get much going after that. And eventually, Alabama able to create some space with a run in the seventh and three in the eighth. Gamecocks finally showed some signs of life as the tide went to the bullpen. Sam Mitchell came on, and in the eighth inning, Carolina finally found some offense. A leadoff base hit from Will Craddock. Two outs later, it was Ethan Lezama coming through.
0: First pitch to Lezama, a liner base hit through the right side and into the corner of right field. Going first to third is Craddock. Lezama sliding into second safely with a two-out double.
4: A pair of wild pitches would allow Craddock and Lezama to score. That would set the final score at 8-3. Adventures on deck. Step up to the plate in the Ford Broncos Sports. See your Carolina Ford dealer tomorrow. We'll come back to wrap things up here on the Carolina Ford Dealers Locker Room Report with a preview of tomorrow's matchup and a rundown of scores on the Seawell scoreboard. 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
4: Gamecocks and Crimson Tide will get it turned around quickly tomorrow. Game time scheduled for 1 p.m. The Big Eclipse, Brandon Stone, will hopefully be able to give the Gamecocks the boost they need to snap this losing skid, which has reached six consecutive games. But Gamecocks are going to have to find a way to get some offense going. And against the southpaw Zane Adams, that won't be any easy task. Both of these guys have sub-4 ERAs for the season. If you get this late in the year, starting pitcher in this conference, and your ERA sub-4, you're doing some things right.
10: Yeah, we're going to get a pitcher's duel, I think, tomorrow for sure. Two really good arms, two different arms, right? Like, you're talking about Stone, who's a sinker-slider guy, coming in from the right side. Opposite him, Adams is going to be coming in the southpaw, the lefty, more on the heater mix.
4: Yeah.
10: So I'll be anxious to see the yin and yang, if you will, of those two.
4: Absolutely. And, again, we'll be on the air at 12:45 with the On Deck Show. Quick rundown through the SEC scorebook. Since we were kind of the early starter, turns out we weren't. 17th-ranked Arkansas started before we did, and they run-ruled number 24 Oklahoma, so they finished before we did. 12-2, final score in that contest. Both of those teams still maybe on the fringes of hosting certain NCAA tournament teams. Whoever wins that series gets the leg up to stay in that conversation. Games in progress, bottom of the sixth, Athens, Georgia. A battle between the 5th-ranked Bulldogs and LSU. LSU's had the lead the whole game. Georgia's just now tied it up at 7-7 in the bottom of inning number 6. They're in the top of the 7th in Knoxville. Tennessee, behind a great effort from starting pitcher Tegan Coons, has a 3-0 lead on 4th-ranked Texas, but Longhorns have gotten the first two batters aboard in the 7th. I think Coons just left this inning, so they're getting to the Tennessee bullpen. We'll see how that one plays out. Bottom of the 3rd in Oxford. Number 20, Ole Miss, leading number 9, Texas A&M, 2-0, and the Rebels have the bases loaded, trying to add to that lead. Kentucky and Florida down in Gainesville have not gotten started. Had weather down in Central Florida, no surprise there. And just now, getting ready to get started, number 6, Auburn, number 11, Mississippi State, game 2 of the series in Starkville. Also just getting started, Vanderbilt out in Missouri. Well, that's your Seawell scoreboard, and that'll do it for us. Cade, Gamecocks looking for maybe a reset button, hoping a few days off would allow for that. But sometimes it's not a matter of whether your offense can find itself. It's a matter of whether the other pitcher will allow it. Tyler Fay really didn't allow it tonight. Yeah, he was excellent.
10: That's the hard part, right? You want to hold your offense accountable, and you want to ask more of them. But they just ran into a really good pitcher tonight, and you're going to do that on Friday nights in this league. Tyler Fay is among the best arms this conference has to offer this year among starting pitchers. You just ran into a good one. You got to bounce back and try to get after their number two starter tomorrow.
4: Absolutely. And one more thing worth noting. On the CUL scoreboard, Gamecock men's tennis team sees its season end with a super regional loss against number 5, Virginia. But congratulations, 13th-ranked Gamecocks put together another tremendous season. That'll do it for us. Thanks to Michael Collins in the studio for his work as our engineer and producer. For him and for Kate Crenshaw, I'm Derek Scott telling you once again the final score tonight, Alabama 8, South Carolina 3. And you heard it here on the Gamecock Sports Network from Learfield.
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17: I see that ball, but I can't move. It's like a delayed reaction. And secondly, you can see it with Steph. You get hurt. You get hurt a lot. I tell people from 25 to 32, you're at the peak of your superpowers. Then 32, 34, you can squeeze another couple good years out of it. It's a little bit different now because two things. Number one, they don't go to college and there's no physicality. So you can play like an extra 3 or 4 years at a good level. You're not the same, but you can play at a good level because these guys never went to college and there's no physicality in the game. I mean, you know, you talk about guys like, in the old days, they went to college for 4 years. Like Tim Duncan, the greatest power forward ever, he went to college for 4 years and still played 16, 17 years. And the game was way more physical. So guys can play longer now, and that's an advantage for them.
18: I asked Reggie Miller earlier this week whose career he would rather have, Draymond's or Carmelo?
17: Carmelo was a much better player than Draymond. That's not a shade at him. Draymond he's a good player. Carmelo was a great player. Listen, man, we all want to win.
18: But the reason why I said that is because Reggie never won, and he's a Hall of Famer, so he said he would take Draymond's career because he won championships. He won 4 championships.
17: There's no way, no disrespect, there's no way I would take Draymond's career over Reggie Miller's. No way. And listen, Reggie can have his own opinion. Reggie Miller has had more historic moments in NBA history. I mean, you go back and look at Reggie.
18: Yeah, like, but I was talking about Melo, Carmelo.
17: Oh, Carmelo Anthony, number one, he won a championship as a freshman in college, which is incredible. And I said, Kevin Durant, Carmelo Anthony, and James Harden are probably Michael and Kobe. They're on a whole nother level, okay, as far as scoring. But Kevin Durant, Carmelo, and James Harden are the 3 best scorers I've seen in the last 30 years. If you need a basket and you can give it to one of those guys, they're going to get you a shot or they're going to score every time, in my opinion. But listen, man, hey, I wouldn't trade my career for Draymond's. I'm pretty sure Karl Malone wouldn't. I'm pretty sure Patrick Ewing wouldn't. But Draymond's had a really a terrific career. But to think he's on the same level with us as players, you'd have to be crazy to think that.
18: Is there a comp for Jalen Brunson? Somebody that he reminds you of who maybe played a different era? I find him fascinating to watch.
17: You know, I think what's fascinating about him, nobody knew he was this good. Like, when he was in Dallas, you're like, he's a solid backup. and I've said this and got some heat because I'm not talking about LeBron or somebody like that, but Jalen Brunson has probably been one of the all-time great free agent signings. I mean, the Knicks have been irrelevant since he got there. You know, they were irrelevant for since Patrick Ewing left, probably 20 years. I think Jalen Brunson signing with the Knicks is one of the great free agent signings of all time. I mean, he makes the Knicks relevant. I mean, they were in the conference finals last year. I mean, and it's not like they have a great team either. I mean, I think that's a great question, though, about a comp. But I just want to say that I think he's been one of the great free agent signings in NBA history, in my opinion.
18: Yeah, because he's not big, you know.
17: He just gets it done. And let me tell you something. You know, people talk about Shea, who's amazing. If you go back and look in the last couple years, there's nobody who's been a better closer than Jalen Brunson in the NBA. He's been flat out fascinating to watch.
18: Which brings us to James Harden. I don't know what Cleveland thought when they traded to get him, like he was going to be a difference maker in the postseason. There's no track record there.
17: He looks old. Dan, I'll be the first to admit it. I was 100% wrong.
18: Okay.
17: Right now, I thought when the Cavaliers got James Harden, I thought it made them the favorite in the East. I picked them to win the East. I'm not going to lie. I am in shock. And, you know, when I showed that stat the other night, I saw it somewhere. I can't remember where. He's had 29 games where he's had more turnovers than field goals made in a game as a great player. That's one of the most shocking stats I've ever seen on a guy who's going to be a first ballot Hall of Famer. I mean, 29 times, Dan, he's had more turnovers than field goals in a playoff game. That's impossible. I mean, like, I'm like, whoa, you can have a bad turnover game. You can have two, maybe three, but you should, like, you got to have more field goals. But to have it 29 times, and I'm not going to lie, I was 100% wrong. I loved the trade for James Harden because I thought, number one, it would free up Donovan Mitchell just to score, because that's what he wants to do, just score. He don't want to pass the ball. But I thought it would unlock Mobley and Jared Allen. And then James would have a flashback where he could get you 30 points one game in the playoffs. But he's going to help Mobley and Jared Allen. And Donovan can just do what he wants to do, which is score. But it looks like I am 100% wrong in that situation. I picked the Cavs to get to the finals, and I'm not gonna lie, I'm in shock how bad he's playing.
18: You going to Tahoe again this year,
17: Dan? Of course I'm going to Tahoe.
18: Okay.
17: Are you gonna be the coward that you are? Won't you come out there, Dan? It's the best week of the year. Wait, listen.
18: I am going out there. I'm doing the show again out there.
17: Are you going to play in the tournament?
18: I got to work.
17: Dan, you don't work on a damn weekend, Dan.
18: I know, but I work during the week.
17: We don't play the Friday.
18: I'm entertaining a nation. It takes a lot out of me.
17: Well, you know what takes a lot out of you, Dan? Them two-footers you kept slapping by the hole and talking, you know, when I play at home, these are good. Dan, I'm going to tell you something. I'm not going to lie.
18: It was funny.
17: As he says, these aren't gimmies. I said, we play a fit. Hey, you miss like the first five gimmies, and you're like, they normally give me these at the club. I said, Dan, we don't give anything out here. Dan, you had me laughing so hard.
18: I know. I just like tapped it, didn't go in, and I just picked it up. And Charles like, what the bleep are you doing? I go, wait, that's good. And they go, no, you got to play everything into the hole. I go, oh, damn. Okay. All right.
17: Dan, yeah. We can wheel work around your schedule.
18: Okay, thank you. Will you have, can I have some gimme putts when I'm out there?
17: No, you don't. No gimme, Dan. Hey, Dan, just for the record, I miss the entire weekend. I probably missed four gimmies. I'm not going to lie. They lip out. They blip out.
18: Oh, I know. I know. It's easy when you're watching people do it on TV. All right.
17: Yes, it is.
18: I'll talk to you before Tahoe, but yeah, I'll be out there bringing the show again.
17: All right, man. Thanks for having me. You guys take care of yourself.
18: All right. Thank you, brother. We'll take a break. 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
18: 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Stat of the day is always brought to you by Panini America, the official trading cards of the Dan Patrick Show. Yes, we will be back in Tahoe this year. It was a lot of fun, and I've played in the event a couple of times, but I took the Danettes out, and I said, you're going to get some pretty pictures there with Lake Tahoe. We had the sunrise. Big German did a wonderful job in setting up where we were going to be just off the driving range. Got to have a lot of great guests that week. It was a lot of fun. The American Century Celebrity Golf Championship. So that'll be coming up in July, early July. All righty. JT in Oklahoma. Hi, JT. Thanks for holding. What do you have for me?
7: Hey, Dan. First time, long time, 5'11", 168. Calling in, I had a comment. I saw something yesterday that Marvin reiterated today about, you know, when Kobe was going up for shots and got fouled, he was intentionally trying to make a shot, whereas Shea, he's trying to get a call. But I would disagree.

0: remarkably long. Like, if you fall down those stairs, you're going to be falling for a while. Yeah, Paulie.
1: So the artist is way down low.
0: Yes.
1: And the people are staggered up.
0: Yeah.
1: Okay.
0: But there's this huge screen, you know, the sphere, and you can do whatever you want up there. I mean, put up things up there and make it real trippy. Yes, Dill.
2: Yeah, that's a steep mushroom tumble down those stairs if you do so.
0: This day in sports history, Paul.
1: The Mets got their name in 1961. The fans voted for the Metropolitans, a.k.a. the Mets. And, Joe Frazier beat Muhammad Ali at Madison Square Garden in 1971.
0: I had a friend who said, hey, when I'm back in New York, be nice to take a bite out of the apple or a tongue out of the apple. And I went, huh? It's a guy. So he said, you know, like to come back and take a bite out or a tongue out of the apple. And
3: what
0: I went,
3: is that?
0: I have no idea. I didn't follow up. I didn't want to ask that question. I'm like, what's going on here? Let's go around the room and see if we learned anything today. Todd, you had to have learned something today.
3: Too many things. Charles Barkley made a valid point when he reminded us that people don't get healthier over time. They just get older and die.
0: Dylan?
2: You and I are going to see fish this summer.
0: Fish. Marvin?
4: We're going to Australia.
0: Maybe.
3: Yeah.
0: Maybe. I got to talk to the big German after the show. Maybe week one of the NFL season. Paul?
1: You only take a bite out of the apple.
0: Yeah. I don't know about the tongue. Todd, what did I learn
3: today? We all learned. Only a moron would even pose the question, would you rather be caught in an avalanche or a hurricane? Come on.
0: 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Great week. For Fritzy, Dylan, Marvin, Paulie, yours truly, and of course the backroom guys. 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

0: South, it's always college football season. And the king of college football reigns supreme all year long. Southern Sports Today proudly presents The Chuck Oliver Show. It's an inside look at everything college football. 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
1: Good Friday to you. Hello there. How's it going? Heath Klein in for Chuck Oliver for one more day this week. And then Monday, the King, tanned, relaxed, refreshed, and ready, will be back to talk college football with you. But we got one more day together. We will try to make it a good one. Coming up in a little bit, we'll talk some LSU. Hunt Palmer going to join us from 104.5 ESPN, our affiliate in Baton Rouge, talk about the word coming down. It's not a shocker, but anytime there's new information on a starting quarterback, that's always a pretty big deal. So Lane Kiffin yesterday saying that Sam Leavitt expected to be fully cleared from his foot injury this summer. So things on schedule for him to rejoin LSU. We'll talk about that and more on the Tigers with Hunt coming up in about a half an hour. Hour from now, we'll get into a story that we touched on yesterday on the program because it came down yesterday morning. Georgia and FSU canceling their home-and-home series and saying, well, we're going to try and book a neutral site game somewhere. It's just, it's terrible for the sport. Every time these things are happening, and they're happening a lot, it's certainly not unique to Georgia and FSU, it's terrible for the sport when these games that people have been told are going to be on their campus aren't. It's one thing if you just from the beginning knew, hey, we're only going to play at a neutral site. Maybe you're excited about that, maybe you're not, but if you always knew it was going to be a neutral site game, that's one thing. On the other hand, if you are an FSU fan who said, oh, wow, yeah, I want to make sure I'm there for Florida State, Georgia. I'm going to maintain my tickets so that I can make sure that I've got tickets for the FSU-Georgia game coming up in the next year or two. Then suddenly you were told, oh, yeah, no, sorry, we're not going to have that. Never mind. Saying, well, there'll be another home game. Well, that's great. If the home game is someone similar to Georgia, is it going to be? Well, no. Having a home game is not the issue. For anybody who hasn't paid attention to Florida's geography, there's a reason why if it's an unremarkable game in Gainesville and an unremarkable game in Tallahassee, almost inevitably there will be more fans in the stands in Gainesville. It's just basic geography. Florida's fans are good, and so are FSU's fans, but FSU's fans are way more likely to live nowhere near Tallahassee, and there aren't giant numbers of hotels in Tallahassee, so they tend to gouge pretty badly on the prices for a football weekend. Every school, everywhere, prices go up for a football weekend, but the quality of hotel and the charge you get from those hotels in Tallahassee is particularly notorious. And so a lot of the fans come in, if possible, just kind of come in for at most one day, maybe just in and out, depending on when the game is. But the nearest cities to Tallahassee, Jacksonville, it's two and change to get over there. Pensacola can get over there fairly easily as well. But the biggest cities in the state, the population centers of Orlando and Tampa and South Florida, you know, down southwest, even places like Fort Myers, you know, you're talking hours drive to get to Tallahassee. And you'll do that for a special game. But if it's New Mexico State, yeah, you may not. And certainly for the ACC, there's just not that many games in conference that those fans get into. So to have a game like that booked and on the schedule, like an Alabama coming there last year, that's a big deal. It's worth it to be there for not just that game, to pay for your tickets, the booster fees, all of it, to make sure you have got the hookup for that Alabama game or that Georgia game or whatever. To lose that at a time where you're spending big money on your stadium to enhance it, that especially, I don't think it's going to land super well with the fans. But we'll talk to somebody who deals with them on a regular basis in Joe Coward coming up from 1010XL in Jacksonville in about an hour. And then I also want to talk about another story that came out yesterday. And we'll talk some on-field stuff, too, with Joe Ovius in the next hour. But the ACC is taking football to Canada. Now, we have seen people go to Ireland on a regular basis, and some of them have been ACC. This year, for example, North Carolina is going over there. but it's not been them by design. It's been just individual schools doing it. So the Georgia Tech FSU game was the ACC game that was an ACC game, but it wasn't affiliated with the conference. It was just those two schools agreed to go play over there. This one apparently is an ACC project, and so it's kind of odd. Wake Forest is losing a home game to go to Toronto to take on Syracuse. And again, Toronto, is there a hankering for American college football, particularly ACC college football in Toronto? Like, it's one thing to tell your fans, hey, we're going to go to Ireland, and it's going to be an amazing trip. I have not been to Toronto. I have been to Canada, but not to Toronto. I hear it's a very nice city, but is there any indication that there is a hankering for American college football in Toronto? Like, are you going to get into a new market? There are a lot of people who want to crack the Asian market, particularly China. If you could build connections there, we've seen, especially when the Pac-12 existed, they were trying to make a push over there. But I don't know about Canada. I'm just not sure there's that much of a new market for ACC or any football really in Canada. Like, I wouldn't, if this was, I don't know, Arkansas and Mississippi State were going to go play in Canada, I'd be just as mystified by that. This is just an odd move. It's week zero. So the good news for these two schools is by playing week zero, they're going to get more eyeballs on that game. And the ACC does award money based on ratings. So it'll help them in that sense. But if you're Wake Forest, you are losing a home game to do it. So we'll get Joe's take on that and more coming up in the next hour of the program. But we start today with something basketball related. Dan Hurley, coach of UConn, who of course has won a couple of basketball championships, knows a thing or two about what you've got to do to succeed in basketball. Dan Hurley set the minimum price of poker yesterday for someone who wants to win in ACC, or not in ACC, in NCAA basketball. Not that this will win you a championship. Just straight up said, if you don't spend this much money on your roster, you're not winning. Period. He said a dollar figure. If you have not heard the dollar figure, take a little bit, think about it in your head. Think about the number of players involved to be on a successful team and how much certain guys might get. And just come up with what you think a guy who knows how to win championships would tell you the minimum price is going to be to have a roster that's capable of winning it. Forget about actually doing it. Just being capable. Because we already had Kyle Whittingham make a comment this past week that was pretty intention-getting. Kyle Whittingham said he believes, after the upcoming recruiting cycle, that 12 to 15 schools will have $50 million rosters in football. $50 million. Says there are, this is a quote, there are a few schools that can weather that, but not many. So it's already unsustainable for most schools, and it's only going to get more so until we come up with a model that provides some guardrails and works for everyone. So you've had one coach saying he believes 12 to 15 schools will have $50 million rosters after the next recruiting cycle. And he's at a place in Michigan that could very well do that. They've got a sizable donor base. They have recently had Larry Ellison, one of the world's richest men, help fund Bryce Underwood in the first place coming there. If his wife still wants to throw some more money football's way, I'm sure Larry Ellison can do it and not even think twice about it. So Michigan, if this is where things are headed, $50 million, Michigan can do that if that's what Kyle Whittingham wants. The wallets will likely be open enough for him to do it. And he's still saying, yeah, this isn't going to be sustainable. Michigan is also the defending champs in men's basketball. So it's safe to say they're going to need to spend on that too. Sean Miller is the head coach of Texas going into his second year. He was asked how many 20-plus million-dollar rosters he thought there would be in college basketball this offseason. This offseason. Educated guess, he says. Sometimes you don't have the information, but I would say 20 to 25. That's what he said in a conversation with the web folks at Field of 68. 20 to 25 rosters in college basketball that are paying 20-plus million for their guys. And now you've got Dan Hurley saying the minimum price for anyone who wants to have a chance at a championship is $14 million. Now, again, that's minimum. So Sean Miller's already told you he thinks 20 to 25 schools are going to have $20 million or more. But 15 or $14 million is minimum to even get in the game if you are competing, according to Dan Hurley. When all of these coaches are putting this out there, it tells you a couple of different things. One, it is telling you that they all regard the CSC and every semblance of this cap that's supposed to exist as a punchline at best. Because they're not hiding any of this. And they're certainly not saying it in the context of, well, others are exceeding it. We are, of course, abiding by the $20.5 million, and we're doing it the right way. And anything over $20.5 million in revenue sharing is strictly NIL that these guys would be getting based on their actual natural name, image, and likeness value. No one's trying to even go with that angle. They're just saying, well, yeah, this is what everybody's doing. Meanwhile, the CSC is trying to claim that they're enforcing the rules to the way that everybody's agreed to $20.5 million in revenue share for all athletics, and then whatever you can get just by virtue of being a star on your own. That's what they're telling you is going on. Three different high-profile coaches from two different sports flat out giving figures that openly tell you there's no chance that's correct at all. Like, there are some schools, obviously, that don't have to have a football program at all. And there's some schools that do have a football program, but it's not a priority. UConn would like to be good at football. UConn is not spending heavy-duty financial resources on their football program to try and compete for something. That's just not practical for them, and they know it. Their funding will go to men's basketball, to women's basketball, and football will get some. Other places, it's going to obviously be the opposite. There's some schools in the SEC, like a Texas, that are trying to compete on a level in basketball that some are not. Florida is going to compete at a high level in basketball. Arkansas is going to compete at a high level in basketball. Kentucky certainly will always compete at a high level in basketball. There's other schools in this conference that would like to be good at basketball. But are they going to meet that $14 million standard? And again, that's with SEC money. Are they going to meet that $14 million standard that you've been told by Dan Hurley, if you want to compete to win, that's the minimum? Highly unlikely. Highly at some of the places in the conference. There's just not that desire and effort to get to there in basketball. Make it the tournament, that'll be good enough, thanks. We can just get to the tournament, sell some tickets, not embarrass the school, just have a good program, that'll be fine. Because you're not going to be able to sustain these numbers in both, and that's SEC. How many places around the country that don't have SEC money are saying, I don't know if we could do either one? I mean, it's great if you're Texas Tech and you got that oil billionaire that's just willing to write the checks for everything as long as he can. That's great. Not everybody has that guy. Very few programs have that guy. Some programs have enough people together that they have the equivalent of that guy. But very few programs have just, I have unlimited money for what I'm doing here because, one, I sold my oil and gas company for billions, and two, I don't just view it as I'm helping my school. I literally think that I am changing the economic structure of the city of Lubbock. That's the thing you have to understand with Cody Campbell. It's not just strictly, yeah, team. He is trying to take a city that has always been a little bit of a punchline in Texas and completely change how it is viewed as a entire city. Not just, hey, we won in football or basketball, so now Lubbock is cool. He's hoping he will attract a different class of student to Texas Tech, that those students will become alums, that those alums will spend even more money. Like, this is a 50-year project for that guy, and it is much more than just the immediate ego rush of, I want to win football games, although that is very much a part of it too. Not everybody has that guy or anything close. And I don't pretend to know what the answers are. I'm just a guy on the radio. But when these voices are saying, even the voices who have the money like Cal Whittingham, this is not sustainable, sooner or later, they're going to have to figure it out. Because we can't let this thing get to the point where the only way you can win is to have the Cody Campbells of the world, but also have the Cody Campbells of the world at a place that actually is a little easier to recruit to than Lubbock, because that is, in the end, one of the core issues Lubbock will always have. It's not terribly convenient for most kids and their families. There's some things that all the money can't fix. But when you have that person at a place that is convenient and a place that does have a good academic rep and that does have the resources of a Big Ten or SEC school instead of a Big 12 school, to where he's making up a gap at the Big 12. But if you have already the advantages and then you're tacking on more, we're going to get to a point where it doesn't feel like 90, 95% of the sport can compete. And I want to give you some numbers on the other side, because if you're saying, well, we've always been there, we haven't. We haven't actually been near as close to that as you think we are. I'll explain coming up here on the Chuck Oliver Show.
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1: Chuck Oliver Show, he's climbing in for Chuck today. And, of course, we're talking about everything going on CFB, but particularly right now, unfortunately, when it comes to conversation, it's about the money. And this time of year especially, it's about the money and what's driving everything. And I did want to just note something that Bud Elliott put together yesterday. Bud does a great job for CBS when it comes to analyzing college football, but he did the homework on this to say, all right, let's just say we had had the 2014 college football playoff, which is a horrid idea, but let's just say we had had it for the last 2 years. Who would have benefited from that? Based on the rankings that they put out, who would have actually gotten in? Which conferences, which schools would have benefited the most by virtue of going to this ridiculous doubling in size of 24? And as I noted earlier, it's easy right now to think, well, geez, you know, there's a limited window of competition. That's not true. Especially at the moment, that's not true. It's not just, oh, Indiana won. Remember, the first year SMU made the playoff, which seemed wildly far-fetched, even at the start of the year that they would. SMU made the playoff. Last year, James Madison was in there when nobody thought that could happen, but thanks to the ACC and their screwy tiebreaker setup, they had a team that was good enough to actually make the final game, but their champion missed the playoff. And so what do you know? James Madison got into the playoff. But if we go and we look and we say, well, how many teams would have made it in a 24-team college football playoff? You would think, well, we probably would have at least a few schools that would make it both years, right? If you're going on the premise that right now access is somewhat limited, you would think that if we go double in size, there would be a bunch of schools that would be good enough to have been on the brink of the playoff, but not get in, but the next year be right about the same level, and this time they would. Like Penn State is the perfect example of the kind of program that you would have been talking about a few years ago. Penn State, as soon as we expanded the playoff, everybody knew Penn State should be making the playoff on a more regular basis because James Franklin's squad had been right near it a bunch of times but hadn't been getting in. Won the Big Ten 1 year and still didn't get in while Ohio State did. And the first year, what happened? Penn State made the playoff because it was that same range that James Franklin was keeping them in where you thought they'd be there. And then last year, they weren't in that range and James Franklin got fired. So how many repeat teams would you have thought would be on the wrong side of 12 but in the right side of 24 both years? The answer is exactly one. The only team that missed it both years, missed the 12 but would have made the 24, was BYU. Everybody else either made it 1 year and then was on the outside looking in or just didn't make it but was at least in range 1 year. In the SEC, it's Alabama, Ole Miss, South Carolina, Missouri, Texas, and Vanderbilt all had a year where they were close. Some of them did not have a good enough year the other year to get in, but all of them had at least 1 year in the last two where they would have made it in this scenario. Beyond BYU, the Big 12 had Iowa State, Colorado, Utah, Arizona, and Houston, all of whom had been good enough to be at least in range in the event that this thing went to 24. ACC had Miami, Syracuse, Virginia, and Georgia Tech. Big 10 had Illinois, USC, Michigan, and Iowa. But again, to me, the key factor here is all of them, it's 1 year. Only one program, BYU, was year in both years, good enough to be in the neighborhood, but not good enough to be in. And some of that, again, goes back to the Big 12 as a conference is sort of geared for this. The Big 12 at the moment has a lot of teams that are reasonably good, but very few teams that are high level and are going to get in. And BYU is a perfect example of that. They were a surprise team one of those years in particular, but they're not generally going to be a top 10 level team. Top 20? Yeah, they could do that. Not hard to imagine they could do that. But right now, that many teams being at least right in the neighborhood tells you this thing's still plenty competitive. But when we're talking about $50 million rosters, like Kyle Whittingham is saying, and saying there's going to be 12 to 15, there's going to be a point where it's not competitive anymore, where it is not feasible for some of these programs like Missouri to to keep up with $50 million. It's not. They don't have the money to do that. That's just not realistic. Ole Miss does not have the money to keep up with $50 million rosters. So somehow, whether it's agreeing to actual collective bargaining and employment status and being able to get out of the business of it just being every year's free agency and guys can go as high as they want, whether it's coming up with a system of real enforcement as opposed to whatever the CSC thing is that no one's taking seriously and treating it as a punchline, for this sport to not eventually become what some people have already imagined it was, they got to get this figured out. Because you cannot say we need a $50 million football roster and a $20 million basketball roster for very long.
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1: Show hanging out on a Friday. He's here with you in for Chuck for one more day before the Kings back in the big chair on Monday. Joining us right now, a man who is in the big chair every afternoon, 1 to 3 on 104.5 ESPN, our great affiliate in Baton Rouge. It is Hunt Palmer, our Truist reporter on LSU today, because a couple of nuggets on LSU this week thought it was worth checking in on, and so let's do that now. Hunt, how are you?
2: Doing well, Heath. How are you?
1: I'm good, man. I appreciate you making the time. Lane has now said that Sam Levitt expected to be fully cleared from his foot injury this summer. This doesn't feel like it's necessarily new information, but I guess what it is for LSU fans, reassuring information, right?
2: I would think so. I mean, we kept a close eye on Sam in the 4 weeks of spring football we were allowed access into. At the beginning, he was out there with the quarterbacks. He was doing some of the read option drills. He was throwing a little bit in the one-on-one periods. And you're sitting there going, oh, like, this is okay. He was a little bit gimpy, but you're like, that's fine. And then a week in, he got the pins removed from his surgically repaired foot. And he was out there every day, but he didn't do anything. He had his helmet on, which I thought was interesting, but he didn't really do anything. Lane said in the last day of spring football, he did throw a little bit of 7-on-7. But there's some video that surfaced of him running around. And I think the general thought here in Baton Rouge is that, optimistically, he's going to be just fine in August. But you never know with injuries and healing from surgery. So at this point, we've had no reason to doubt his progress, but it's still progress until he's fully healed.
1: Obviously, Lane is going to get a very high level of benefit of the doubt on using anyone at quarterback after what he's done with guys like Jonathan Crompton at Tennessee and obviously Trinidad Chambliss last year at Ole Miss and so forth. Are there any people, though, that just look at Levitt, not so much what Lane can do with Levitt, just look at Levitt and say, didn't succeed really at Michigan State, it seems to have really kind of worn out his welcome for whatever reason in year two there at Arizona State. Is anybody anxious about him as a guy, not a player, a guy, and whether he's the right fit for what is, without question, a much higher profile spot than he's been any other time?
2: I think time will tell. Like, my answer to that would be, I don't know Sam Levitt. I've never spoken to him. I understand there were some feathers ruffled leaving Arizona State. I have another example of some feathers that were ruffled leaving Arizona State. It was Jaden Daniels, who his teammates took a picture of his locker, and there were some comments made, and that seemed to work out just fine. Lane has said Levitt eats, sleeps, breathes football. He's fully invested. He's a guy that loves it. Not everybody loves football, and he does. I'll take Lane's word for it and just wait and see. I would love to answer that question with some firm, you know, firsthand knowledge. I don't have any. It's an era where a lot of guys transfer. A lot of guys transfer for money. And Lane Kiffin generally has a lot of success with quarterbacks no matter where they come from. So I don't know, Sam, but it feels like here in Baton Rouge to this point, all has been just fine.
1: Yeah, I'm not worried about whether Lane can figure out something to do with Sam. It's just more, I mean, you know, I mean, at LSU, everything's magnified. Lane pretty clearly wanted that. Like, he wanted to get back to the biggest stage possible. I just wonder for any guy, not just Sam Levitt, any guy that hasn't had to experience that first time things don't go swimmingly, yes, how you're going to handle that. And I guess we'll all find out together for him. It was kind of funny, too, because I was seeing a story about the Brendan Sorsby saga. I don't know that they could have won a battle for Sam Levitt anyway, but it was specifically reported that they wanted Sorsby more than Levitt because of concerns about Levitt. And it's like, well, whoops, didn't work out the way you thought it would on that one. The other story that came out this week directly tied into LSU that got some attention, we knew that Jordan Seaton did not come cheap, but I don't know if people have gotten to the point they can wrap their head around the idea of a $4 million offensive lineman in college football. Had that been what you'd already heard? Did that even raise an eyebrow with you that he had gotten that much?
2: I didn't hear an exact number, but none of this raises my eyebrow. It's just about how motivated boosters are, and I don't know exactly who those are at LSU. I have a concept of how LSU has figured this out last year and this year. I don't have a concept of how they'll do it moving forward, But last year, that team was put together with private funds. When you were in the Wild Wild West, you didn't have to go through a clearinghouse. And just however much money you had, you could give to players. And because LSU had front-loaded so much money, they didn't have to use the revenue sharing last year. And so they've kind of doubled their revenue share for this year, so they've got more money to play with. That doesn't guarantee you any money for the following year, but for this year, they had a pretty sizable budget. And so Lane Kiffin determined that that was a position he absolutely needed to upgrade. I would agree with him on that front. I don't know who would be the left tackle if Jordan Seaton wasn't the left tackle. It's just money if you got it. And I'm at the point where I just don't pay a lot of attention to that because it's so far out of my control and so much of it is done in the dark. I just evaluate what they've got on the field, and he looks pretty good to me.
1: I want to talk about some of what they do have on the field, because LSU added a ton of guys out of the portal to kind of upgrade the wide receiver core. I don't know when you get a kid out of Hawaii that that's necessarily one that people pay attention to, but it sure sounds like the name's going to be real familiar if what they saw in spring translates to the fall.
2: Yeah, Jackson Harris is one of the first players they got out of the portal. He is one of the three big receivers they got. He's 6'2", 6'3", probably 6'3", and made a lot of big plays at Hawaii. Now, that doesn't immediately transfer to making big plays against Clemson or Ole Miss or Texas A&M, but he made a lot of big plays in the spring. And Lane Kiffin kind of looks at traits and attributes. And this wide receiving core, they didn't go after the Cam Coleman, the big break the bank number one wide receiver. They said, well, we're just going to go get eight of them. And if we can find four of the eight that can play, we'll be in really good shape. And Harris, at this point, looks like one of those first four. I could not firmly bang the gavel on who those first four wide receivers are going to be. I can give you an educated guess based on probably 7 hours of practice I watched in the spring, but Harris would be in that number. He did a really nice job in the spring.
1: Hunt Palmer with us from ESPN 104.5 in Baton Rouge here on the Chuck Oliver Show. Yeah, I was curious to see who would get attention, but Jackson Harris, when they landed him, it just didn't seem like that registered all that much at the time, and he's definitely a name that you started hearing a lot about coming out of the spring. Last year, when I was there for the second game of the season, I remember just watching and thinking, okay, maybe it's a hangover because they had won the Clemson game. This is Louisiana Tech, so you kind of know you just have the better talent top to bottom. You can maybe win this without your 100% best effort. But the thing that Hunt really did kind of make me say, yeah, but that doesn't make sense, though, during the game was that they couldn't run the ball. You expect, even if you're not having a great 100% dialed-in effort, you still expect to be able to just move bodies from point A to point B enough to run the ball better than they could against a team like Louisiana Tech if you're LSU. And it just never changed. They never got that ground game going that same way. They obviously went and spent $4 million on a lineman, but that's one. Do they have the pieces to make that running game work more effectively this year?
2: It can't be worse. I mean, LSU for the last 2 years in the SEC was dead last in rushing attempts and dead last in rushing offense, dead last in yards per carry. There were only three teams worse in the country as of mid-November in running the ball in the red zone as well, which is when you absolutely have to run it. The Brian Kelly era, they just never ran the ball. Jaden Daniels ran the ball for 1,000 yards in 2023, but he just did it on his own. They never found a running game outside of Jaden Daniels. And Lane Kiffin has found a way to run the ball wherever he's been. They have retained a couple of talented running backs in Harlan Barrett and Caden Durham. And I think one of, if not the biggest surprise of spring football was Dylan Jones, the transfer from Wisconsin, who was a four-star back, a top 10 back in the country in his high school class, and was the starter at Wisconsin last year before he got hurt. He is by far their most physical back. He's 20 pounds heavier than Harlan Berry. He's 2 inches taller than Caden Durham and 10 pounds heavier. And I think they like him a lot, and I expect him to get a lot of carries. If you made me bet who's going to get the most carries out of LSU's running back group against Clemson, I would bet Dylan Jones right now. But that's all well and good. If you can't block, it doesn't matter. LSU's had some talented backs in the last few years, and they hadn't been able to block. So that's where they've got to shore some things up. They brought in Jordan Seaton, who is more of a pass protector than a run blocker, but he's a big physical guy. They've got Braylon Moore back at center, who was their best offensive lineman by a mile last year when he was healthy. He got hurt two different times and was in and out of the lineup. And then at guard, they've got a few guys that are working out. Bo Bordelon is a fifth-year player who's been in this program now for 5 years. That's very, very rare. But when your dad's in charge of picking the head coach and he played at LSU, it's one of the most successful businessmen in Baton Rouge, you pretty much know where you're going to play college football, and he has. So they're going to put him there at left guard right now. And over there on the right side, they've got Alu Ba, who started at Maryland for a couple of years and is big and strong. So I'm trusting the new pieces, but more so I'm trusting Lane Kiffin and the tempo and what he's been able to do, creating, running lanes no matter who the back has been. It's great with Kewon Lacy, but he found Quinshaw Judkins out of nowhere, and they pretty much run it wherever he's been. So yeah, the running game cannot get any worse, but I do expect it to get a significant amount better.
1: We always seem to wind up talking a lot more about offense right now, both because of Lane and just because defensively Baker's still there. So there, it feels like we know more about the defensive side. But coming out of spring, I guess the biggest issue seems to be right now questions about the depth at the corner spot because of some injuries. Is that fair to say?
2: I think that's fair to say. The top end is very good. The depth is very questionable. My bigger concern is the defensive front. There are some big names there, but Jordan Ross was a five-star recruit at Tennessee. But to me, he's not the five-star recruit anymore. He's a guy at 2 years at Tennessee that wasn't overly productive. Now, Prince Wilhelm-Yellen's on the other side, and he had 9 sacks for Ole Miss last year, and he's going to be a good player for him. On the interior, they got a bunch of unprovens. They got Dom McKinley, who's been here for 2 years and hasn't done a ton. They've got a couple of true freshmen they're cycling in there. They really like Deuce Gerald's, but he's a true freshman. They went picked up an interior defensive lineman from South Carolina. Malik Blockton comes over to Auburn after a nice go. Defylon Green started for Clemson, but wasn't a huge piece to their defense. So it's not a bunch of guys who have proven impacts either at LSU or elsewhere. So, yeah, I mean, the corner depth is a big deal. Aiden Manning tore his Achilles. He's out for the year. He was their third corner, probably their fourth corner. Their top three are good. DJ Pickett's an All-American candidate. PJ Woodland started last year and was very good. Jakeem Jackson's in his fourth year in the SEC from Florida LSU. He can play. They got a lot of really good safeties. But corner after three, they're pretty thin. I'm more concerned about the starters on the defensive front at this point.
1: And I know he'll be talking about it for the next couple of months till we get to SEC and then on beyond that, actually, beyond SEC Media Days as well. Hunt Palmer, every day 1 to 3 there on 104.5 ESPN in Baton Rouge. Hunt, thanks for making time for us today here on the Chuck Oliver Show.
2: Have a great weekend, Heath. You got it.
1: There you go. A little bit of the perspective there from Baton Rouge with some news, again, somewhat news anyway, on Sam Levitt yesterday. By the way, I saw something. I didn't even want to ask Hunt about this because I appreciate the work that guys do nationally trying to come up with content. We use a ton of it here on the program. But one article this week referred to Tre'Dez Green as Lane Kiffin's kind of secret weapon. Tre'Dez Green is not a secret. Like, if you've seen that guy at all, that guy is not a secret. Now, maybe they haven't taken as much advantage of him as it seems like on the physical ability you might be able to, but he is not a secret. And so they sure look like they've got enough pieces that if they can block it effectively, that they could have a really nice offense. And at this point, people are going to assume you will with Lane until proven otherwise. But I did find that kind of funny that did you know they have a big athletic tight end in Baton Rouge? Yeah, I did, actually. That was one that you didn't have to be digging under the bleachers, hiding out and trying to get a sneak peek at the practice field to know. Tre'Dez Green is someone that sure looks like he could be a major piece of that offense this year. All right, is the Chuck Oliver Show hanging out here on a Friday. There was a move that got made yesterday by one SEC team. Got my attention. I'm kind of curious about it. I don't think it's, oh my gosh, you got to know about this. But it just sometimes when things happen, you say, huh, that's interesting. I'll explain coming up right after this.
3: 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I'm talking about Harris Valley River in Murphy, North Carolina. 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
1: The fact that we're at a 9-game league schedule may change how some people start to schedule. The head coaches in our league, I'm brand new as a head coach in this league, but walking into the league, the head coaches in the league have voiced their maybe displeasure with going to 9 and not the playoff not expanding. That was one thing I think a lot of the coaches desired.
2: John Summerall, head coach of the University of Florida. He was on 680 The Fan in Atlanta yesterday and weighing in. And then again, you just look at what the SEC is doing going to 9. There's no doubt that I think some people are considerably more enthusiastic about it than others. And I do think for certain programs, it really is unfortunate in that it is choking off the ability to do something fun for your fans. Now, if you are one of four programs, his is one of them, obviously, that has an in-state rival that is an ACC school, every year you basically have 10 games of your schedule locked down between 9 SEC games and that game that you've got to play against FSU or Clemson or Louisville or Georgia Tech. You've got it locked down already. You're just not going to have that much flexibility to say, well, let's play another fun game. You're going to probably play an FCS game, or if it's not an FCS, it's a lower-level Conference USA kind of team for at least one of your games. And the other game, you probably need something, again, similar to that rather than – and you probably need the home game for the money. Unless somebody's offering you a great deal for a neutral site game, you probably need the home games for the money as well. It just – it's going to make those places a lot less fun. The SEC does have a requirement that you play somebody from an FBS power program, so those other schools in the conference still at least do have the opportunity to book one game like that every year. But for the four that are for every practical purpose already going to be meeting that standard forever, where when it was 7 games, 8 games, 9 games required in the SEC, we're always going to meet that standard because they have that in-state rival. It basically has killed flexibility and creativity on most of their schedules for the next however many years. Again, who knows where this thing's going long term? Maybe at some point we won't have the ability for schools to schedule FCS teams or even schedule outside the power conferences because they'll have broken off and formed their own thing. So it'll be 12 games, but they'll all be quote-unquote power teams. Maybe one day that's where we're going. But in the meantime, until that's where things do wind up, it does kind of kill the buzz a little bit for some fans looking for some creativity and some fun things on their schedule. So I mentioned there was a move yesterday that I certainly don't want to oversell this. I went like, wow, this is huge. But at this point, anybody coming out of the transfer portal, you kind of say, huh, that's interesting that it's coming down in May. Why is that? And so yesterday, Texas A&M signed Arkansas State running back transfer D.D. Murray. And when I saw that, I said, okay, well, that's curious. Let me look this kid up. You know, is this somebody who maybe is a veteran back that'll help him out? No. And he's an in-state Texas kid. But he's an in-state Texas kid from Belleville High School that went to Arkansas State. And at Arkansas State, his first year, he only

0: Seems odd to me. Like now I'm like, okay, what would the hook be? Oh, he will also get to play with his brother, DJ Sanders, who just finished his redshirt freshman season at Texas A&M. Now, Sanders didn't play that much last year, 5 tackles in 2 games. But if you talk to people from A&M, they seem to think that DJ Sanders has a pretty bright future. There's a lot of ways that you can try to take care of the kids on your roster. Some ways are very obvious. Straight cash, homie. And then there's other ways. If there's a guy that you're not 100% sure if he's going to want to stick around, that somebody may be in a year from now trying to see if they can drop a bag and get him out of there, having his brother on the roster there with him is one way that you might be able to reinforce your chances of holding on to a guy like that. If you've had any kind of issues, I'm certainly not saying that. I do not know that in any way. But if you've had any kind of issues with him, having his brother there might be a way, if you're having any problems, just to keep him on the straight and narrow. Maybe you bring him in and say, hey, one of the reasons you're here is to make sure that your brother, whether it's, you know, get to class, whether it's just have friends, whatever it might be. Again, guys can have all kinds of different issues. We'll see where it goes. But that is something that I am intrigued by. I do not think that Mike Elko and his staff just randomly out of nowhere said, hey, you know that kid we didn't offer last year who didn't play? Let's bring him in here. It's tied into the brother somehow. And I don't know if we're going to know exactly how it's tied into the brother. Again, whether it's just to give him more reason to make sure he sticks around, or whether it's something else, some way that they think he can help his brother become more effective. Because he's got good high school stats, but the high school stats were there before, and they clearly didn't offer him, and no one offered him of size. So I don't think that magically that is the answer, that, they finally got around to looking at the high school tape and said, we got to get this guy. There's a reason for this. Maybe DJ Sanders is about to go off and have a monster year, and this is just a way to make sure he and his family feel appreciated a little bit. Maybe. I don't know. But it was definitely a move to get made in May. Tells me that there's a little more to it. 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
5: And we continue here on the Chuck Oliver Show on a Friday. Heath in for Chuck today, and want to go hang out a little bit with my friend Joe Cowart at 1010 XL down in Jacksonville, because yesterday we got some news that I would think might not have landed super well. It's already a time where more is being asked out of fans than ever. And if you're an FSU fan, you just found out one of the games that might have really excited you to make that drive from, say, Jacksonville over to Tallahassee. Yeah, it's not going to happen. You're not going to get that game. You are going to continue to spend big money on your stadium, but you're not going to get Georgia to play in it. So I said, let me check in on FSU and where the fans are, especially. Do a little UF talk, too, with my friend Joe Cowart. Again, he's at 1010 XL in Jacksonville in the midday, and he joins us now as our truest reporter, I guess, on FSU for today. Joe, how are you?
6: I'm doing great, Heath. How you doing, buddy?
5: I'm good, but I'm not somebody who has to, on a day-in, day-out basis, deal with fans of Florida State University. And,
6: yeah,
5: Joe, if I'm an FSU fan and I am being told that we needed to spend about $300 million to upgrade our stadium because, yeah, okay, we can get more concerts in there, but also it's going to be a better experience for me, the fan, and I can't wait till that home-and-home with Georgia, and then I find out, yeah, we're not going to do that. You'll get a home game still. Like, as even in the announcement, oh, you'll still get a home game, but that home game might be, you know, Pitt or something instead of Georgia. And we might put one in a neutral site. We're going to work on that, maybe a neutral site. Joe, I can't imagine that landed super well.
6: No, it frankly, it pisses them off because you have something you can look forward to, like you said, and then it gets ripped away from you. There are fewer and fewer of these marquee games that are going to be played in your stadium. You mentioned the upgrades, the facility improvements, to the tune of hundreds of millions of dollars. The school, maybe in large part because of the athletic spend, is in debt. They don't like their rights deal. There's all sorts of things that you can point to, including back-to-back losing seasons, the buyout for Mike Norvell, and then you leap on top of that with another piece of bad news for the fans. Yeah, it ticks them off because you have seen some of these marquee games over the years, and heck, just as that news broke yesterday, Heath, and I'm sure you talked about it as well, Ohio State is trying to zero in on another matchup with an SEC school in Alabama, and that means they would play Texas twice in a home-and-home, Alabama twice in a home-and-home over a, what, six-year period. Meanwhile, this one, FSU Georgia, gets ripped away.
5: And look, the idea of a neutral site game, I get that that might feel like a consolation prize. That's no prize, Joe. At this point, neutral site games, look, here in Atlanta, we've got them every single year, and they're fun for people in Atlanta that might not get a chance to go see Auburn and Baylor, hey, you want to go down and see them play? It'd be a fun time. But for the fans of those schools, you're not getting anything close to the same energy and environment when you play a game in an NFL stadium. It doesn't matter whether it's here in Atlanta, whether it's Charlotte, Orlando. Jacksonville's had some of these, although right now I wouldn't imagine in the next 3 years they'd be able to bid too much for one of them. But, I mean, this is not the same thing. It's not even close. And what makes college football great are the game day environments around the country, the traditions and the game day environments. That's what makes this sport work. Anytime the sport gives away one of them, that seems like a terrible idea to me.
6: Yeah, I can't believe I'm doing this as a Gator grad, but oh, you have that unbelievable sound that reverberates through Doak Campbell Stadium when they are at home, especially for these big ball games. As much as things have basically been bad on the reservation, they still get fired up for those types of games. Now, Alabama got it last year as an example, and then we all know what happened with Florida State after that. That really is kind of a showcase to your argument, Heath, that when you have that big team and that crowd, you're going to get fired up. And that has been ripped away from the fans. And now, like you said, if you go to anywhere, Tampa, Atlanta, any of these places, it's the highbrow, high-dollar ticket price that's going to come along with that. And less of the fans that you know will charge up a home stadium are going to have the wherewithal to be able to do it, the finances, the time, the travel, all that stuff. I like marquee games. Who wouldn't? But at the same time, you still need to have these home-and-home series between border rivals that would make a great, great Saturday for any of us.
5: Joe Carroll with us here on the Chuck Oliver Show. Heath in for Chuck today. And Joe, the thing that I also go back to is these schools are asking more of their fans, no matter what school we're talking about, than ever. Give till it hurts. We got to be able to pay every last guy. The deep snapper is going to be $100,000. We got to pay everybody. And simultaneously here, you are taking an event that would have, for all the local businesses in Tallahassee, for sure been a driver of revenue to, there'll be another home game, but Joe, a home game with some random ACC team or a New Mexico State, that will not drive revenue the same way. You're taking money out of their pocket at the same time you're trying to get into their pockets in a way you never have before. It seems like a self-fulfilling negative prophecy here.
6: Yeah, think of what all you are asking fans to do now. The rev share means the university now has to turn over dollars they never had to turn over before to athletes. And then on top of that, outside of the university and their paper pushers, you have the separate NIL, which means boosters also have to come to the table and keep ponying up cash. I know you saw it, but a $4 million signing for an offensive lineman for Lane Kiffin and LSU, $4 million, and your long snapper $100K is pretty dang good. It starts your sons out there right now snapping the long ball and get ready for that, because every single time you go to the same booster family, whatever, and you get them to reach in their pocket one more time, and then you take something away from them, it's going to erode over time.
5: I talked about this a little earlier in the program that Dan Hurley has said that the minimum price of poker, if you want to be a contender in basketball, you've got to be spending $14 million on your roster. That's not to guarantee a championship. That's saying if you want to have any chance of winning in basketball, $14 million up front right now. And that's basketball. That's not football. He could say that at UConn because UConn's not trying to live that football life the way that a Michigan is. Michigan's the defending champion. They got to spend on both. Florida's got to spend on both. It's just not sustainable for some of these schools to keep doing that long term that same way. Quickly, Joe, let's just transition while I got you to the on-field stuff, because Mike Norvell has said Ashton Daniels is the guy. Kind of surprised me a little bit that he went ahead and committed on it. They do have a JUCO kid coming in that at least could have been kind of that lottery ticket of maybe he could be better than expected. Is there any optimism or hope among this fan base for this season, or is everybody just sort of counting the days to see when they can try to maybe take the money they've saved and get moving on to a new future?
6: Yeah, I think, like we did something the other day on XL Primetime on 1010 XL. Would you take 8 wins right now if you knew that Mike Norvell was going to trot out a Seminole squad that could guarantee you 8 wins? Well, you can just imagine the fans texting in left and right, hell no, hell no, hell no. And then someone would say, you know what, I'll take it. Let's kick the can down the road a little bit. because the less you have to pay him to send him on his way, the better. And at least you'll feel good about maybe getting to 8 wins. But, bro, you can this ACC schedules, some of them are very gettable. Other ones, when you include some of the FSU v. Florida and some of the other ones that FSU has to play this year, it ain't an easy one. And so 8 wins would save his job, but less than that, they will try and round up and scrounge up as much money as they can and probably tell him to kick bricks and hit the road. But then who are you going to go get next? We've been talking about this a little bit. Charlie Weiss Jr. would be a guy that they might target, some other hot offensive play calling coordinators that you might look at. But right now, what can you be excited about? Ashton Daniels? No. The number, nearly 36 scholarship players exited and went somewhere else. Guys transferred inside the conference. Anyway, there's just a lot of bad and really not a whole lot of good to look forward to right now.
5: Yeah, with some programs, there's kind of an obvious target or two that you can point to with what FSU's fans imagine their job to be. I'm not sure right this minute there is an obvious guy that's the person that they could go after and try and hire. It'll be real interesting to see if that time comes. I mean, look, who knows? By the end of the year, maybe somebody's become the hot guy. But last year, you know, it was obvious. Lane was kind of the shiny object. Then when James Franklin got fired, he became another one that somebody was clearly going to hire. I don't know if there's that guy that's ready right now that a fan base like FSU, what they think their job is, would be excited about. Quickly also, Joe, just as you noted earlier, you are a UF guy, so I know you pay attention to what goes on down there. The contrast between the two fan base moods has got to be about as big as it's ever been when neither one of them is winning. Like, it's obvious when Florida's winning a national title and Florida State isn't, or vice versa, that's a pretty big split. Florida's not exactly riding high record-wise, but Sumrall sure looks like he's gotten everybody to buy in, whereas FSU people are just miserable right now.
6: Yeah, there's enthusiasm. There's hope. There's recruits that are saying yes, and there's transfer portal gains and more than anything else, mitigating any transfer portal losses, meaning he kept that wide receiver room intact. Vernell Brown III, Dallas Wilson coming back, and they hope he's healthy. And Jaden Baugh, who was being offered a bunch of money to go somewhere else. He had player retention, a checkbox there, and the recruiting that you're hearing, the buzz that you're hearing right now. Yeah, there's a lot of hope surrounding the squad. But John Sumrall, we don't know what he looks like as an SEC game day coach. We're going to find out. Buster Faulkner, he called plays under Kirby Smart up in Athens. He's been successful at Georgia Tech with Haynes King, and we'll see what he does. But there is definite enthusiasm. Now, you know this because you've covered Florida for a long time. Gator fans spoiled for probably not a whole lot of real solid reasoning behind it. They want to win, and they don't have a whole lot of patience. So I would just suggest to any Gator fan out there, give this new guy a little more patience than pressure and see if you can put him in a position to where he can succeed.
5: He at least seems to understand the public part of the role in a way that Napier never did. Everybody agrees Billy Napier's a good man, but he did not seem to understand what the public persona needs to be of the Florida head coach. People talked about it, and I thought they would hire an offensive guy this time, although after Lane, it was hard to really find another really qualified offensive guy that was available. I thought they would try pretty hard to get an offensive guy, but they needed this. They needed somebody who comes in with a certain sense of swagger and energy. When they had somebody like that with Dan Mullen, it didn't work out long term, but it was such a contrast from the guy before him. Jim McElwain was completely lost in the public role of the job to the point that he winds up accusing people with no evidence, evidently, of making death threats to him. That job will eat you up if you do not have the right persona and energy to be that head coach. And at least he seems to have that. We'll see if he's got the chops on the field. That has to be proven. But there's just some guys who can't do that job. And we've seen two of them in the last three that could not do the job, period.
6: And Mullen got them to a point where they were in New Year's Day, big bowl games, double-digit wins, some of that stuff. Muschamp had one good year where you thought, oh, my gosh, if he just could get a quarterback, that type of stuff. But you're right. If you add it up and you look post-Urban to where we are now, it has been one experiment slash disaster after another, and through two athletic directors that have made these hires, because right now Scott Strickland knows that the pressure is on him. He went right back in, outside of the Power Four, right back into the Group of Five, into the state of Louisiana, and hired another dude that people weren't sky high on. And they thought, at least a large part of the Gator fan base thought, hey, Lane, come on down. He loves Spurrier, all the stuff that he talked about with the ball coach, that he would be the next guy to bring greatness back to Gainesville. Well, LSU paid him a pile of money, and they're still spending money on whatever Lane wants. So Summerall's got to not necessarily outwit, outlast Lane, but he damn sure got to get it back to what you described, where you don't hope for success, you expect success. And that's what Florida should be and has been over time.
5: Joe Garrett, he talks about this all the time down on 1010XL down in Jacksonville. We didn't even get into Miami or anybody else in state. They got plenty of college football to talk down there, but we wanted to get him on these two today. Joe, appreciate you making the time for us here on the Chuck Olive Show.
6: All right, Heath, always good to catch up, man.
5: There you go. Joe Cowart, you can hear him in the middays there on 1010XL, one of our great affiliates down in Jacksonville. We will continue with the Chuck Oliver Show right after this.
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1: Chuck Oliver Show, Heath in for Chuck here on a Friday. Thank you for being here. You can always get a hold of me if you want to directly. Heath Radio is the handle on pretty much any internet spot that I turn up at. You're going to be out of luck on some of them, but TikTok, I'm not there doing any dances or anything. But if you're looking for Twitter, Instagram, if for some reason you really want to see my vacation pictures, Heath Radio will work pretty much every time. The show is, of course, Chuck Oliver's Show, all one, if you want to see our guests daily and have a way to communicate any thoughts to the show. We always encourage you to do that. So there's something happening that I actually applaud here. The NCAA gets plenty of things wrong. I don't know why it's taken this long for this one to happen, but it seems like finally we're at least moving forward with something positive. Ross Dellinger of Yahoo reporting yesterday, the NCAA's Football Oversight Committee moved forward legislation that would eliminate the two-year postseason probationary period for transitioning FCS teams. So they still have to vote on this in another body, but assuming it gets approved, what it would mean is that North Dakota State could go to a bowl game this year. And there is no reason in the world for them to have to wait. You also obviously have Sacramento State that's moving up. If somehow Sacramento State can get to six wins and they can get a bowl to take them, more power to them. But the idea behind the transition period was that you didn't want schools just saying, oh, we'll just jump up to FBS and see what happens. Want it not be willy-nilly. But at this point, we've seen schools that moved up that were able to do the necessary things to succeed in football. James Madison, for example, transitioned from FCS up, still was winning. There's no reason the kids on those teams shouldn't be allowed to go to bowl games. If you want to try and do things to discourage it, raise the fees, which is something that has been done, but raise them higher to make the move from FCS to FBS. Make sure that people do have reason to think about it. But if they have chosen to make the move, penalizing the kids on the team, if they're good enough to win their conference or good enough to win eight or nine games and be a team that would go to a bowl, penalizing them because they were good when you didn't think they should be able to be the good that quickly has never made sense. And so I'm glad that they're fixing it. It's just a rule that hasn't come up that often, but when it does, it has always been transparently silly. Like, you have schools that are going to potentially get into bowl games with losing records because they need extra teams, and you're going to tell somebody who did have a winning record, we won't let you in because you're not supposed to be this good yet. It just didn't make sense. So I'm glad they're going to change that. And again, North Dakota State in particular, I think, is why they are changing it. Because while they did lose in the first round of the FCS playoffs last year, they were one of the top two rated teams in FCS. Everyone would anticipate with the schedule they're going to play this year and what they have shown they can do against FBS teams in the past, that North Dakota State will be good enough to be a bowl eligible team. And they should be able to go to a bowl. There's just no point in holding against them. So I'm glad they did that. The folks at Fox have announced their Friday night college football schedule for this year. And I was not a huge fan originally when they started putting games on Friday night. I didn't like the idea of going against high school games. But at the same time, originally they started doing it, and they started doing it in areas that didn't really have Friday night high school football. Then it drifted into Friday night high school football. And at this point, it is what it is. It's not changing, so Friday night will be a part of our college football viewing experience. So having said that, if you're going to have Friday night games, then I do like the idea that the games that go on Friday night are mostly games that will get a little spotlight that they probably would not get if they were on Saturday. To me, that's effective use of Friday night. I feel like there's a lot of college football fans, if we're watching on Friday night, it's probably more just, I'm home, I don't have anything else big going on, I'll watch this, then I'm going to make my plans around watching on Friday night, unless I'm a fan of that particular team. So I look at the games, and here's what we got. We got Fresno State at USC for the first one. Then you got Missouri and Kansas. Again, this is Fox, so there's some schools that ESPN will put on Friday night. This is just Fox. But you've got Fresno State, USC. You got Missouri, Kansas, Houston, Texas Tech, that had already been talked about a lot. Northwestern at Indiana, Penn State at Northwestern, Iowa at Washington, Washington at Purdue, Nebraska at Illinois, Illinois at UCLA, Oregon at Michigan State, West Virginia at Utah, and then the Mountain West Championship. Those are the Friday night games. And so then you go back and you look through those and you say, all right, how many of those games, if they were on a Saturday, would be a potential priority game? Maybe Indiana, if Indiana's good, would be a game you'd prioritize because they're defending champs, but it's Northwestern, and until proven otherwise, Northwestern is not exactly a super fun watch. That feels like an okay game on a Friday night to me. Iowa and Washington, again, that one could be all right, but it's not a game that I think would be the featured game of the Big Ten that weekend. That seems unlikely to me that it would be. Nebraska-Illinois, again, just these are games that are okay. They're regular games in the conference schedule, but there's not anything here that would normally be a feature game. Oregon getting to play on a Friday night and getting to play on a Friday night at East Coast time, so they get featured in prime time, but featured in prime time at a time that's not inconvenient for their kids' body clocks and whatnot, that makes sense to me. I think this is a good set of games. The only one that I would say, I don't love, Missouri at Kansas, just because that is a really big deal to those schools. I'm not a Missouri person or a Kansas person. Odds pretty good you are not either. Talk to anybody from either school, though, and they will tell you that the intensity of that rivalry is enormous. It broke up when it went to the Big 12 and SEC being the two places that those schools are playing in now. But the hatred never stopped, even though they weren't playing regularly any of the sports. Getting together again on the football field in Kansas, that one feels like maybe it would have gotten a little more attention, been a little bit more high profile if it had been played on the weekend. But by being on Friday, that history, that attention will come too. That's really, out of all these games, that's the only one that I could say right now maybe would have held its own on a Saturday. So overall, for Fox, that's not a bad list at all.
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1: Chuck Oliver Show on a Friday. Heath in for Chuck for one more day before he comes back on Monday. Right now, we head to the Triangle. Joe Ovius holds it down every day as part of the Ovius and Giglio program. That is the podcast that absolutely dominates sports talk in the Triangle area. There is no second choice. And he joins us right now as our Truist reporter. We're going to stay on the ACC because there's a lot to get into here on the Chuck Oliver Show. Joe, how are you?
2: Good, man. Just we're in playoff hockey mode, man. It's everything's off the table right now as the Carolina Hurricanes are looking to do back-to-back sweeps to get this Stanley Cup playoffs runner going. So hopefully we're talking hockey till June, putting off the football talk as best we can locally. But I know football never actually sleeps.
1: Well, technically speaking, Nick Saban owns a piece of the Predators now, so I guess we could get in. No, maybe not. I'm not sure. I'm seeing PDs sending angry emails as we speak if I start talking hockey, so we're not going to do that. But what specifically prompted me to say, let me get a hold of Joe today? There's a couple of different things, actually, but one that I did say, okay, you're my ACC whisperer on how this conference operates. Syracuse and Wake Forest are going to open the 2027 season playing a game in Toronto. Week zero, so it is good for the ratings. I understand for the two schools, the ratings boost, why these two schools of the schools might make some sense. They get the hit for the week zero ratings boost that may boost their payout from the ACC. But, Joe, is the ACC trying to open an extra market in Canada? Is there some sign of demand for college football in Canada? What is this?
2: It's about the experience, man. It's not all that different than being a travel sport manager, where you're just trying to make sure the kids have a great time in whatever tournament city they're in. So you're going to go up to Canada. Look, I think you kind of hit on what's really going on here. And the ACC has implemented this success initiative. And for those who are unfamiliar with the success initiative, if you're a fan of the SEC, if you're a fan of the Big Ten, please pay attention to what the ACC is doing. As much as I was against unequal revenue share in the ACC, I also had to look at myself in the mirror and admit it's not 2006 anymore. It's 2026, and the entire television landscape and how the revenue works is completely different, especially with these gigantic conferences. Equal revenue share worked when the conferences were 9 teams, even 12 teams. But now we've got 38 teams in a conference at this point. I mean, I've lost track, right? So with Florida State and Clemson saber-rattling to get out of the league, and North Carolina, like Lasagna, a real G moving in silence, worked behind the scenes to change the revenue structure of the ACC. And ratings tie into a big portion of how this unequal revenue share is doled out. And you'll notice what I think it was last year with week zero games, those ACC teams saw bonkers ratings, right? What was it? Florida State and Georgia Tech, right? Run the ball. Remember that?
1: Oh, yeah.
2: That was in Ireland. That was a week zero game. That got monster ratings. So guess who gets the benefit from that? So I see where the ACC is going with this, with their television partner ESPN, of creating these destination television appointment viewing games like NC State and Virginia playing in Brazil, of all places. It is not to expand the footprint. It is to create a television event that brings eyeballs, therefore gives you the success initiative cash. And I think the ACC is doing its best with some of the scheduling to spread the wealth a little bit from the TV. That's why you see NC State and Virginia playing in Brazil. That's why you see these two teams playing in Canada. So it's not all Florida State, not all Clemson, not all Miami. Again, success initiatives matter here. Look at them getting to the national championship game and how the money is distributed out to them. So this is one big, long windup to say what's happening in the ACC is going to happen in other conferences as the big money players like Ohio State in the Big Ten or Alabama and Georgia in the SEC, they're going to start looking around and going, now explain to me why I have to share my money equally with Vanderbilt. please explain to me why I have to fund Nebraska as they continue to, you know, find themselves, you know, from the 80s and the 90s. Why should I do that if I'm Ohio State? And this is all leading to a larger conversation about 2030 and the television contracts being up. But I think what's going to happen is what the ACC is doing with the success initiative. You look at what Duke basketball is doing with Amazon, carving out their own package of games so the streamer can give them money. And why the Big Ten's upset about that is because people are poking around to see what they can get money-wise to pad their bottom line. That's why you see private equity in the Big 12. It's all a mad dash to get as much revenue as possible because the NIL rate continues to go up. You have to pay for it somehow. And at some point, fans are going to push back on how much money they're giving. Boosters are going to push back on how much they're giving. Television, private equity, those are the levers that you can pull to bring in more money. And that's why you see these types of things happening.
1: Joe Ovius with us. Ovius and Giglio is the podcast on all things going on in the Raleigh and Triangle area and then into the ACC and some other stuff as well. And yes, your Hurricanes hockey headquarters for as long as the Canes keep it going in the NHL playoffs. I'm curious, there's a Sex Pistols quote that sprung to mind for me about the UNC Bill Belichick experience. Johnny Rotten famously going, "Ever get the feeling you've been cheated?" Have they gotten that feeling yet in Chapel Hill?
2: Yeah, they have. They're never going to admit it, but they certainly feel that way. And Bill Belichick has a couple of things going against him. The first one is that schedule. They could not handle what was, on paper, an easy schedule last year. They had an abysmal start to the season. They got embarrassed on national television multiple times. Then they... I know what their problem is. Their problem is Michael Lombardi, the general manager. Their problem is Bill Belichick's best buddy, who's in charge of helping put a roster together. And when they did not move on from Michael Lombardi this offseason, I mean, you're committed to Bill. That doesn't mean you have to be committed to Lombardi. But the minute they kept Lombardi, it told me that Bill Belichick is not serious about running an actual college football program in 2026. And there's this business of like how many freshmen they've brought in. They've got this foundation. It's completely divorced from how college football works in the modern era, number one. Number two, when you look at the recruiting services, you look at the portal ratings, they're not very good. You combine all of that together with their schedule, they're in for another abysmal season. Now, you can explain that away if you wanted to. You could spin it in that, hey, look, it was year one for Bill. It was a learning experience for him. He went back into the lab because he's a football genius and he's going to come out here and he's going to give you something you haven't seen before. Instead, what we've seen is him with Jordan Hudson. But to be clear, this is not about Jordan Hudson. I don't know about you, but if I've committed a ton of millions of dollars to this coaching staff and I see him hanging out at the Wide World of Sports at Disney for an adult cheerleading competition when you should be working on portal additions potentially with spring ball being over, working on any number of things that you can be working on, and instead you're there, or you're at the Kentucky Derby. You're doing any number of things that doesn't look like you're actually committed to coaching a football team. Well, then that's when we start getting into the buyer's remorse. That's when we start getting into nobody's really believing what's happening with Belichick and why they can tout they sold out their season ticket allotment last year. I expect an empty Keenan this upcoming season, or at least a Keenan filled with opposing teams' fans that want to see Bill Belichick embarrassed, right? So I think they're just committed to this one more year, and then hopefully, in their minds, he'll just walk away, and then they can go out there and hire a proper football coach. The thing that I'm curious about, though, is given how they just committed everything to Bill Belichick in this failed experiment, and given the behind-the-scenes palace intrigue that led to his hiring in the first place, and a shift in who the athletic director is, and Lee Roberts, who is the chancellor and has stepped in it on a variety of different topics outside of football. Just look at how they've handled the Dean Smith Center renovation versus relocation topic. If I'm an up-and-coming football coach, I don't know if I would look at Carolina to see if they're actually committed. I do think that the Bill Belichick hire has set them back a couple more years before they can truly reset.
1: Yeah, just everything about it, he does not seem to care. That's the biggest issue to me. If I'm a UNC fan, like, okay, hey, maybe you weren't ready for just how radically different college is, and especially right now. Like, even if you had talked to Saban and had the Saban blueprint and knew everything Saban knew to do, well, that might not be all that applicable in 2026. Like, I can give a guy a certain amount of grace for that, but you just hit it. I mean, you're walking the red carpet at the Kentucky Derby. You're doing anything and everything to make it clear you don't view the role of being the public face of UNC football as in any way a meaningful responsibility or even something you seem to be all that interested in doing. And if I'm going to be paying you $10 million plus all your cronies, I would like to, at least if I'm a fan, feel like you care about the job. And nothing he does in the offseason in any way indicates he cares about this job.
2: No, he does not care about the job. He does not care about the role of being a steward or representative of the university, even though, if we can channel the Don Draper Mad Men line, that's what the money is for. Like, do I believe that a lot of these coaches truly bleed whatever school they represent? No, but they get paid a lot of money to do so. So if they got to go out there and wear a polo with the logo on it, well, they're going to do it because they know they're constantly representing the university. I'll give you an example specific to Carolina and how Carolina fans operate. They want you to feel, they want you to understand and even live that their school is special. Now, I know what some of your listeners are thinking. Well, every school thinks they're special. You're absolutely right about that. But UNC fans, you still got to placate them. You still got to make them feel like they're right in thinking that where they went to school is special. And Michael Malone, who is now the basketball coach at North Carolina, who has no real ties to UNC whatsoever, has a daughter that plays volleyball there. At the beginning of the basketball season, when he was essentially on sabbatical after being let go by the Denver Nuggets, he sat down with the official podcast of UNC Athletics, the Carolina Insider Pod that's hosted by Jones Angel, their play-by-play guy. And I gotta set this picture for you where Malone is in the studio wearing a UNC hat, wearing a UNC polo, talking about how he stepped foot on campus and he absolutely understands why people think this place is special. Keep in mind, this happened in October, okay? He wasn't looking for the Carolina job. He had no idea he'd be in the running for the Carolina job just a few short months later. But he sat there and absolutely bought in, and people loved it. But he did more in a podcast appearance where he wasn't even the head coach of the university's basketball program. He did more in that podcast than Bill Belichick has done in over a year and a half of representing UNC. You see what I'm getting at? And the funny thing is, they haven't even humbled themselves. Like, my understanding is when they go to ACC kickoff in July, who do you think is going to be going around representing the university, making time for people at the Radio Row, having a normal press availability? James Franklin, okay? James Franklin will be at Virginia Tech. He will be repping Virginia Tech. He has been repping Virginia Tech, and he's going to go about it like a normal person. He's done more in college football than Bill Belichick ever has, and yet when we go to ACC kickoff in July, they're going to run the same circus again as though it's the same. And that's because Bill's just not interested in playing the game. If you're not interested in doing it, then you never should have signed up for it. But as we discussed when he took that job, he was playing a game of chicken with the NFL. He lost that game of chicken. And now, unfortunately, UNC is the collateral damage in this game of chicken that he lost with the NFL.
1: Yeah, I mean, to basically have your spring be non-existent, when you're rolling Bobby Petrino out there as the smiling face of the program, like, that's the personality of the program, is Mr. Warmth, Bobby Petrino. My goodness.
2: Well, here's the other thing, too. Here's another indication of what's going on, and you know this better than me. Bobby Petrino has a knack for identifying jobs that are going to replace their coach. He has a knack for this. And I would not be surprised if Bobby sweet-talked Bill into, you know, being the offensive coordinator, knowing that maybe Bill doesn't even make it through the course of the season if it goes completely off the rails. You know what I'm saying? Like, if the season goes completely off the rails, maybe they do need to move on from Bill Belichick in the middle of the season. And guess who's there to take over?
1: It's played out that way before. Yeah, it would not surprise anybody, that's for sure. And whatever happens, when it happens, Joe Ovias will be talking about as part of the Ovias and Giglio podcast. We didn't even get into NC State because Dave Doran just kind of keeps things on the quiet level. But he held on to his quarterback, which was not an easy thing to do. So
2: hey, he has C.J. Bailey. You're already a step ahead. And you're right. I don't mean this in a dismissive way about Dave Doran. I know what we're going to get this season. We're going to have a meat and potatoes kind of year where they'll win a game you don't expect them to win. They will lose a game they had no business losing, and he will kick Carolina's ass. Print it, stamp it, whatever you want to do. That's what's going to happen with Dave Doran.
1: They'll talk about it all on Ovias and Giglio. Make sure you check them out if you are into anything going on in the Triangle. Joe, always appreciate it, man.
2: All right, take it easy.
1: There you go, and there is the final guest of the week. When he talks about that North Carolina schedule, the odds are pretty good. You haven't looked at it recently. They go against TCU in Ireland. We'll see what TCU is, but I think TCU probably gets the benefit of the doubt in that one. Come home and you got East Tennessee State in a couple of weeks. After that, it's a road trip to Clemson. It's Notre Dame. It's back-to-back road trips to Pittsburgh and Duke. It is not hard at all to imagine them starting 1-5, 2-4. I mean, that doesn't take any leap of faith at all. They're going to have to win at least one game in there that's at best a toss-up. And, I mean, they'll certainly be underdogs, meaningful underdogs against Clemson and Notre Dame. So you have to win, basically, one of the two of ECU or Pittsburgh just to feel like you have something for the second half of the season. And the second half of the season still has challenging games, including that NC State game that Doran has won so consistently, but you got Miami in there. I mean, there's really, if you look at this schedule and you look at what we know about UNC today, there are three games it is pretty much impossible to come up with a reason that they should be expected to win, and another couple that they are decided underdogs in. I mean, they basically have to win all of the winnable games to be a bowl team in year two of Belichick, and I think Petrino will make them better as an offense, but they just don't seem to have great talent top to bottom with that program to be able to win some of these games they couldn't win last year. All right, it is Chuck Oliver's show. Final thoughts straight ahead right after this.
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5: Let me ask you a question today. 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Now, I'm not trying to challenge you, but maybe I can stretch you a little bit in a good direction. 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He said that if we only love the people who love us, that's not even love. 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And everybody does that, even the worst people. And Jesus didn't just teach us to love that way. He demonstrated that love. The Bible says that while we were still enemies of God, Christ died for us. 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
1: You know, frankly, there were some other opportunities that I think this is the perfect fit. I'm a Big Ten guy. To be at a place that has just such a storied tradition, amazing fans, and then to get here and to live it starting in early December, our students are incredible.
2: That would be the voice of one Pat Fitzgerald.

0: offense just by virtue of being able to get better talent at a place like Michigan State than he could get at Northwestern. Maybe. We'll see. Maybe the philosophy's changed, but I don't see a lot of reason for immediate optimism there. But I did think it was interesting. Oh, yeah, yeah, I had a bunch of, you know, bunch of possibilities. Okay, you say so. I'm just not sure what other program out there was really saying, you know, we need in our life, we need Pat Fitzgerald and that exciting offense and a hint of scandal in our life. So when you do a college football show in May, you spend a lot of time thinking about college football. I just wanted to wrap with one quick kind of goofy story from my week. I wound up having a dream where I was talking to Nick Saban. David Holloway is our producer on this program. David, you ever have a dream where you're like talking to somebody famous or something like that?
1: Yeah, probably once or twice.
0: I wound up having a dream where I'm talking to Nick Saban, and Nick Saban is talking to me about a BYU-Georgia Tech game and specifically told me that he believes Georgia Tech's going to win the game and I can safely give the 2.5 points. If Nick Saban is going to give me a betting tip in my dream, wouldn't it be helpful if it was a game that's actually going to be played? So I got to wait now for some day, some way down the line, the next time BYU and Georgia Tech see each other, because dream Nick Saban says I got to give 2.5 when they do. I got to keep track of this. That's what matters to me today. It's presented to you by This Stuff Matters and Pastor Tom Gray, who's a former SEC player at Vanderbilt. Follow him at thisstuffmatters.net. I hope you have yourself a great weekend that is not in any way haunted by random college football people talking to you in your dreams. Chuck Oliver, the man of your dreams, will talk college football with you again on Monday. We will see you then from the Chuck Oliver Show.
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13: When it comes to the myriad reasons people don't get enough exercise, psychologist Diana Hill has heard them all. She's the author of a new book with a great title, I Know I Should Exercise, But. 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She told us that she encourages people she works with to shift from an either-or mindset to a both-and mindset. Hill herself uses time at her son's baseball game to walk around the field cheering him on instead of sitting on the sidelines. She also recommends setting up your space at home, at work, in the car to facilitate movement. So every night before I go to bed, I lay out my workout clothes next to my bathroom sink so they are waiting there for me as a good reminder. I'm Dr. Sanjay Gupta, helping you live a better life.
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7: Getting your heart broken can be really rough. It'll happen to most of us at some point in our lives. It's not just an emotional experience, it's a physical one too. Often described as getting the wind knocked out of you, a knot in your stomach, trouble sleeping. I recently spoke about this with Dr. Yoram Yovel, a psychiatrist and neuroscientist. He was on my podcast, Chasing Life. Now, he told me heartbreak doesn't have to last forever. And while your inclination might be to withdraw, isolate, and shut down, it's often the opposite of what supports healing. One of the things that helps us the most is reconnecting to other people you love. And the reverse is also true, he said. If someone you care about is struggling, don't give up on them. You hold the power to comfort loved ones that are in deep physical or emotional distress. I'm Dr. Sanjay Gupta, helping you live a better life.
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4: You know, I watched a video the other day about kids getting landlines at home. We haven't had a landline in my house in I can't even tell you how long. But seeing these parents about my age being teleported back to their own childhoods, a simpler time before screens, was really powerful. And as for the kids, they sat and had conversations with their grandparents without multitasking or being distracted by a screen. I thought this was a great way to have kids stay in touch with family members and friends without getting sucked into the smartphone era too young. Of course, you need other people close by to hop on board as well if this is something that's going to work. Perhaps most important, I realized, these relics can be a great conversation starter with your children. You can talk about what it really means to be connected in this day and age. Things have changed a lot. I'm Dr. Sanjay Gupta, helping you live a better life.
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1: 3-1-0-8-4-0-49-10. Both basketball games have reached completion. The Spurs take a 2-1 series lead with a 115-108 victory over Minnesota. The best game postseason-wise for Victor Wembanyama, 39-15 over the Timberwolves. Anthony Edwards had 32-14. He was credited with a 15th rebound, and then he got uncredited with a 15th rebound. In the first matchup in the Eastern Conference, the Knicks beat the breaks off of Philadelphia. Not the way they beat the Hawks, but this felt like more of a crushing loss of a soul. Because Philadelphia, Joel Embiid had said after the Sixers-Celtics series that the people of Philadelphia needed to show up and support. They didn't want this to be Madison Square Garden East.

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6: You know, I watched a video the other day about kids getting landlines at home. We haven't had a landline in my house in I can't even tell you how long. But seeing these parents about my age being teleported back to their own childhoods, a simpler time before screens, was really powerful. And as for the kids, they sat and had conversations with their grandparents without multitasking or being distracted by a screen. I thought this was a great way to have kids stay in touch with family members and friends without getting sucked into the smartphone era too young. Of course, you need other people close by to hop on board as well if this is something that's going to work. Perhaps most important, I realized, these relics can be a great conversation starter with your children. You can talk about what it really means to be connected in this day and age. Things have changed a lot. I'm Dr. Sanjay Gupta, helping you live a better life.
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1: It's been a fun night of basketball. It's been a fun night on the show. 310-840-4910. You want to chime in on the NBA postseason games that we have seen tonight. The Spurs and the Timberwolves lived up to every bit of hype that I had in seeing the game. You have two great young stars in Anthony Edwards and Victor Wembanyama, and they're duking it out. And Wembanyama was the stud in the game. This postseason is all about him. It's not about OKC and can they repeat or not. We don't care. We don't. That's an annoying team to watch. They complain about everything. We do not care. SGA is great. I don't care about the rest of them dudes over there. I care about Wemby. I care about Wembanyama and seeing if a guy that is young can have a run in the postseason in his first go-around. That is something that will be memorable. And early reaction is that, yes, he can. You know, they beat Portland relatively soundly, but it was today what he did against Minnesota that I think puts him into another stratosphere in terms of a postseason player. When you go out and you hoop road game in a hostile environment, with all due respect, in a way that Portland is not. Minnesota is a

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1: Oh, we had ourselves a hell of an NBA playoffs last night. Well, sort of, maybe, right? Depending on which side of things you were on. Wow. The Knicks made a statement. The Spurs made a statement. I mean, this is... we're starting to get ourselves a little bit more of, like, teams separating themselves from the rest. Though I'd still say that we've got a wide-open Eastern Conference. The West, probably down to two teams. I'm at Nick Eschew on all the socials. We are on the YouTube channel as well, if you want to jump on there. You know the usual as we get started here, just a little... Although I do that because I need the coffee, and yet at the same time I think there's nothing worse than somebody slurping in your ear. It's like one of my pet peeves. So I'm kind of being a hypocrite doing that, but I'll do it anyway. That's like right up at the top, along with like somebody whispering. I don't know what it is. I have a weird hate for like people describing food in a whispery way. Is that very specific? Lee, is that really specific here? Carlos, either one of you? I feel like that, yeah, right? Like that AMSR stuff. I hate it. I hate it so much. That AMSR stuff or whatever it is. Bread. Oh, stop. See, now you're just being a pain in the ass.
2: Fruit Loops.
1: Fruit Loops. Well, you know what it is? It's like if somebody was to like, you know, they're doing a commercial and it's like describing a burrito and they're like the warm, floury tortilla. Just go, see, you're making me do it. You're making me fall into the trap. This is your fault. It's
2: Boy,
1: disgusting.
2: Osato.
1: Yeah, yeah. I can't do the AMSR stuff either. Unless there is one account on Instagram that I do love. And it's like, it's just stuff breaking. They've got like these big bottles, glass bottles, and they roll it down cement steps and it just breaks and stuff falls out. I kind of get it. It's a little hypnotizing. It's a little bit like, I get that. But other than that, I hate all of it. So anyway, that's not what the show's about. But somehow we got to that point. I blame Carlos and Lee, whoever that was whispering in my ear. I don't even know who was whispering in my ear. Yeah, it was you, Carlos. I figured it would be you. Lee's the professional. You, I don't even know if you have pants on right now. Do you have pants on?
3: Oh, I'm fully nude.

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14: 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I encourage you to check that out. Right now, though, we're checking in with Trip for another big show. And we've got some great stuff to talk about, Trip. As always, good to see you.
12: Yes, it's great to be with you and also with all you guys out there in radio land. I want to give a shout out to all of our clients. You guys are awesome. Thanks so much for your business. We are really enjoying working with you, and we're just grateful for the opportunity to continue to watch you be successful in retirement. Folks, we're having fun helping people at Limehouse Financial, and the opener, we were talking about tax is the three-letter word, T-A-X, and unless you file for an extension, then, you know, we have moved past the filing deadline, and quite frankly, we're hearing from you out there, and some of you have been very surprised at maybe what happened or didn't happen, either way you look at it, but we're going to get into that. This is pretty big deal here, Steve. The three-letter word, the T-A-X.
14: The T-A-X. Well, we just came out of tax season or tax filing, and I know for a lot of folks, all right, the big relief. But when it comes to retirement and retirement planning and retirement income planning, it's always tax day, and you've got to be aware of that pretty much every day.
12: What's startling is there's so many of you out there that don't quite understand or maybe not even aware of, the tax implications

0: of a retirement account. I'm talking specifically about a tax-deferred retirement account. You see, when you participate with those, you actually enter into an agreement to pay taxes at a later date at an unknown rate. I'm going to repeat that. When you participate with the tax-deferred account, you're agreeing to pay taxes at an unknown rate at a later date. Now, my follow-up to that is, do you guys out there think that income taxes are going to stay the same? Do you think they're going to go down? Do you think they're going up? I mean, really, what are your thoughts on that? My experience tells me that the vast majority of people we see, Steve, they are of the belief, as I am, that income tax rates are going to be going up. And, you know, so no big shocker when we talk about that national debt, unfunded obligations. I mean, you know, market changing, inflation rising or not rising, interest rates changing. You know, we're talking about all that stuff on the show, folks. How this is related to you, where you're going, what it's going to be like. And at the end of the day, what we want to accomplish here is to help you make it better. And we certainly are of the belief that by spending time with us here at Limehouse Financial, which we offer to you, you can, in fact, do better. But on the subject, back to the, you know, surprise that some people see, Steve, they think they're going to get into retirement and pay less taxes than ever before, and it's just not happening.
1: No, of course not. And so where does that thought process come from? Is it just because, well, I don't have as much income, so therefore my taxes will be lower? Is that the logic?
0: I do believe that is the logic. There's just this, you know, there's this sense of awareness that as I'm working and receiving an income in the form of a paycheck, taxes are withheld and everything is just, you know, smooth. Mm-hmm. However, when we take that to the next level at this place called retirement, right? There still has to be income that's received, and it's going to be received hopefully in many different or from many different places. Now, for the most part, all of our clients, they're receiving income from different places. I mean, we are working with people who have saved money, and we're helping them to do better. 800-940-6979, limehousefinancial.com. If you do not have a written plan for retirement, call me right now, ask for it, and I will provide you with it at no cost or obligation. So, you know, you were kind of asking why, Steve, and I think over the past few years, I have definitely seen a lot of people, you know, pre-retirees, retirees, shift towards this safety, you know, position or mentality or both, right?
1: Right.
0: And I think that's making sense. You know, a lot of our clients have multiple sources of income. Social Security, maybe there's dividend income, rental income. Maybe they're still working by choice at an encore career, as we would call it, and receiving wages from something, you know, along those lines. But tax deferral really surprises people. I think that there's a lack of understanding that when you withdraw money from your savings, which for most of you is going to be in tax deferred vehicle, that it will generate taxation. And on a further note on the taxation subject, I want to just mention this. For those of you that pass this tax deferred account to a non-spousal beneficiary, what's going to occur is another tax, okay? Which means that your life savings, the tax deferred accounts, and I say accounts over and over again, Steve. Why? Why do I say accounts?
1: Because that's not a plan. They're simply accounts. They are exactly that.
0: Yep. An account is a place where money's located. A plan is what someone has that's theirs that gets them where they want to go and keeps them there, right? They can follow right. It. It's measurable and it's obtainable, right? And by the way, we build those from a fiduciary capacity, only making recommendations in a person's best interest. So folks, you can count on us to, you know, really put something together for you that's yours, that's the right thing. What was I saying before I got into asking about the plan? I was talking about this the taxation on these tax-deferred accounts that are not mm-hmm. plans. It's surprising to people that they have to pay tax on the money when it comes out in the form of an income tax, and that when they pass it on to the next generation that's not a spouse, tax is going to be paid again. So for the most part out there, a substantial amount of your wealth, folks, is going to be taxed twice. Now, I will share with you one thing my dad taught me. Hey, Dad, I love you so much. So I'm a Steve, you and I talk about this, where I'm a third generation planner. And I learned so much from my dad, and I continue to learn from him regarding the subjects we talk about and much more. But he did teach me from a young age that taxes, although they're mandatory, they are voluntary to some extent. As an example, we do have clients that have high net worths, you know, with millions and millions and millions of dollars. And if a death occurred, there would be an estate tax. Well, that can be mitigated through proper estate planning, which we can help you with, folks. If you're interested in an estate plan, please call me 800-940-6979. We can build an estate plan for you. We're not giving legal advice, but we're structured in such a way that we're working with other professionals that will get this job done for you. Okay. 800-940-6979 if you'd like an estate plan. But my dad shared with me, you know, Tripp, people can do proper planning, and you can help them do proper planning. And then any tax on inherited dollars, such as from an IRA inherited, you know, by a non-spousal beneficiary or potential estate tax, can be eliminated. And we use a great, you know, strategies to put all that together. But this is the benefit also, Steve, of working with somebody that has a lot of OJT, right?
1: Exactly. Because you know what's going, you know that you've done this a time or two. And you can give us the confidence that we need.
0: Yeah, a lot of people out there are like, OJT. And if you know what OJT is, then you know what I'm talking about, on-the-job training.
1: Right.
0: I mean, there's of course, I know you know, because you've got a lot of it. Do what you do for decades. But, you know, it's so fun to be able to help people do what's important for them, you know. The safety component I was talking about a few minutes ago, a lot of people going towards it does make sense. But, you know, there's a lot of market swings, you know, happening, a lot of uncertainty. So, folks, I just want to share this with you. For you to move in the direction of protecting what you've built, it is the right move, okay? You always are going to need money at risk. We help you with that. 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
0: April 15th, it's past. Oh, how do you feel? Tax season just wrapping up. But you know what? A lot of you out there were surprised. You might not have received the refund you expected. And I want to talk about this. I believe that April shouldn't just be about filing taxes. It's just a great time, though, to take a look at what you have and see if there are any flaws in your retirement plan. And we're going to unpack that next.
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1: We are back on the road to retirement with Trip Limehouse, and my name is Steve Siddall. We have been talking a lot about taxes. I mean, obviously with tax day just behind us. But when it comes to retirement, Trip, one of the things that you've established and certainly it taught me over time is that when it comes to retirement, you've got to be aware of taxes all year round, or you can find yourself on the short end of the stick. And that's not a pleasant place to be when it comes to taxes.
0: Oh, no. Getting that letter saying you owe more than you thought or you're not getting a refund. Nobody likes that. But I would just add on to what you just said. By continuing with this, it's so important as well to be working with a group of people that understand these, let's just say, I don't know, conundrums, because they really are like taxation. Oh my gosh, you know, can't escape it, or can you? I don't know. But, you know, as experts in income and distribution planning, of course, we're going to be able to, you know, work through income taxation with those out there that need it, you know, and more importantly, position them in such a place that they're just not going to be surprised. Now, I mean, we're not perfect. Every, you know, once in a while, something will pop up. But in general, when we're accounting for these things, there's no surprises for those that are choosing to work with us. And folks, we do realize working with Limehouse Financial is a choice. We're helping you understand this whole taxation thing. We're showing you how to create guaranteed income for life, showing you how to protect and preserve your money, be in the right portfolio so your money grows over time. We're doing a lot here to help you. 800-940-6979. My observation is this. I see a lot of people after April 15th realizing that their income doesn't, so to speak, behave the way it used to. When I say that, you know what I'm thinking of when I say behave?
1: Yes.
0: Austin Powers, behave.
1: That's right. That's exactly where I'm at.
0: I've lost my mojo. Well, I'll tell you what, if you will lose your mojo if you get a letter from the IRS and tells you that you're not getting a refund you thought you were going to get or you owe money. I mean, that definitely will take it away, you know. But seriously, there's many out there that are trying to navigate this and they are surprised. It's just not as simple as having income from an employer in the form of a paycheck where taxes are withheld. People out there are juggling IRA withdrawals, Social Security taxation, you know, gains in their portfolio, hopefully, and they're all just taxed differently. 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And by the way, folks, our plan works best, I've noticed, for people that have $1 million or more dollars saved. 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I want to build it for you and show you how to really enjoy this journey, okay? But everything is taxed differently, and even those that have a lot of savings can really get caught off guard. Well, folks, we just want to make sure that the retirement income doesn't, so to speak, add more pressure to you as a taxpayer. We want it to be just as predictable as it always has been for you, in particular when you were working, okay? Mm-hmm. How about this, you know, this whole thing about things that just happen like super quick, like, you know what I mean?
1: Like what? Something
0: like
1: that happens.
0: Like a tax torpedo.
1: Oh, a tax torpedo. That's what you're
0: getting.
1: That,
0: oh, that yeah. was well, my tax antique.
1: Torpedo, that can really be a thing. And you don't want to get
0: like my did you like my torpedo sound?
1: I did. Shh. Yeah. That's probably what it sounds like. I don't know.
0: Yeah, really. Who really knows? What does a torpedo sound like underwater? Maybe we should YouTube that one. But there is a lesser known concept for real called a tax torpedo. What is it? Well, additional income is going to cause more of your Social Security to become taxable. Okay. And it's not linear. It's layered. And that makes planning tricky if you don't see it coming. And that's where the tax torpedo analogy comes in, because, you know, there's really no torpedoes that you see coming. I don't know. Maybe some people out there have this radar where they could, you know, like see this happening. But my experience is even well-funded retirees just don't necessarily see this. It happens so quick. They discover it after it happens. And then the bill shows up, and that's when they going back to losing their mojo. That's when they lose the mojo.
1: So Tripp, how can you help us avoid that tax torpedo? How can we miss that, you know, and not have to face that, you know, perhaps triggering the higher taxes?
0: Well, it's by design, and it's using the four-letter word. Imagine that, the four-letter word, the P-L-A-N, the plan, okay? I mean, as an income and distribution planning expert, as a Social Security expert, you know, we are putting all this together and we're not omitting any of the things that should be omitted. I mean, again, I mentioned it. We're helping, you know, plan for taxation or less taxation if possible. We're doing lifetime income planning, protecting your money, giving you the recommendations on Social Security. There's somebody listening right now that is coming up pretty close to be able to filing for Social Security, but they don't know if it's the best thing to do. I can help you, okay? 800-940-6979. Ask me for the Social Security Roadmap, no cost or obligation. 800-940-6979. I want to help everybody out there do two things with their Social Security, maximize it and optimize it. But, you know, going back to, you know, sharing with those out there how we accomplish that goal of avoiding a tax torpedo, we're just properly planning, okay? We want to try to avoid anything that's going to trigger a hidden tax trap. So all comes back to the PLAN, Steve.
1: PLAN, and that is really where you come in too, because you help us understand how that plan works and why that works for us. And I think it's important to understand the why.
0: Oh, the hows and the whys. Yeah, I'm pretty inquisitive. I'm definitely not a mechanic. Don't know a lot about mechanical stuff, but wherever I have a vehicle, yeah, I do. Well, thank you. I appreciate that compliment. But things I don't know about, I'm going to like inquire more and ask about it and make sure that I can kind of get a basic understanding. And I think that's a great thing. People are able to come to our office, and at times they've been intimidated by learning or talking about or sharing about, you know, money. And we're able to capture that negative energy and get rid of it and then open up with the people that we're talking with and, you know, talk about really important matters that are going to make a difference in their life moving forward. And we're, you know, their money, right? And Jonathan O'Reilly, my investment advisor, and I, we just have so much fun. We take a lot of pride in doing what I'm mentioning now. A lot of talk today about taxation, tax time being over, and it being an opportune time for you to, you know, maybe take a look and see if there's any flaws in your retirement plan. Hey, some of you guys out there are working with somebody. I love that. I'm thankful you're working with another broker, planner, advisor, or agent. But my question to you is, when's the last time you got a second opinion? Because you can't get a second opinion from the person that gave you the first opinion. And right now I'm going to open it up. If any of you out there have a current retirement account or even a retirement plan, we know there's a difference, and you'd like a second opinion on it, no cost or obligation from a fiduciary that would only make a recommendation in your best interest, call me right now, 800-940-6979. And ask me for the no cost or no obligation, a second opinion on your account, your plan, your portfolio. Will help you with that. So a surprise that happens, and this is not like a surprise gift. I just real quick got to mention this. Medicare and Irma. Irma, folks, if we can help you avoid Irma, she's not nice.
1: No, she is not nice. No, she's not. And again, it's...
0: I don't like that Irma woman.
1: and it can be a bit of a shock because you don't expect that. And again, it's obviously all based on income and it's based on income. That's means
0: Medicare. So we're talking about Medicare and Irma, income related Medicare adjustments. In other words, they look back 2 years at your income. The decisions you made 2 years ago are impacting what you're going to pay this year for your Medicare premium. Folks, we got to think in terms of multi-year strategies as well. Long-term planning is going to make the difference for you to potentially even avoid something like that Medicare surcharge I just was referring to. 800-940-6979. 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And this is for people that have saved money for retirement, okay? Next 10 callers in the next 10 minutes, no cost or obligation. You're going to receive a written plan for retirement.
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1: And we We are back on the road to retirement with Trip Limehouse. My name's Steve Siddall. This is a short segment, so let's just jump right in. Going to have a couple of questions from listeners, or at least one, depending on how much time we have. And right now, though, here's someone that's wondering, a recent retiree concerned about market uncertainty, and they're considering moving everything to cash after hearing recession warnings. Now, they don't want to risk losses, but they also know inflation is still a factor. So is going to cash a smart move or an emotional reaction? Ooh, that's a great question.
0: It sure is. Show enough. I got to really think about that one. It could be a little bit of both. You know, it could be a smart move. It could be also an emotional reaction. It could be all an emotional reaction. It could be all a smart move, you know? I think that the fact that you're expressing concern about the market is an indication that safety is a priority for you. And that you're not sure that you have enough safety, okay? So that's why your mind goes, should I go to cash, okay? And folks, when I say go to cash, what I'm talking about is a person who takes all of their money from being at risk out of being at risk and puts it in a place where there's, you know, typically like a money market account or something like that, okay? That's what we're talking about, going to all cash. Usually when we see this, when it has occurred, people have made a wrong turn on the road to retirement, as we so call it. They have made an emotional decision, and it's typically at the wrong time. And you know, there's this thing called recovery risk. When the market's down, how long does it take you to get your money back? You know, if you make the wrong decision and go to cash at the wrong time, you may never recover. There's also this thing called sequence of returns risk. I mean, that plays a factor into when you're taking money and how much you're taking and all that stuff, how long that portfolio is going to last if you take it at the wrong time. So this is kind of a tough one. You know, do you have enough liquidity? You really need to be in a good liquid position. You know, you have to have a lot of cash readily available for roof on the house, fix the AC, buy a car. Just things that come up. Okay. And you have to have a safe money strategy. The green line principle is a great way for you to protect and preserve your money. Zero is your hero. You cannot go backwards. You have a lot of upside potential. So potentially from going just to cash, the green line principle could work really well for you, not for all of your money, for a part of your money, because you can place it there. And you're not going to lose it. And I think that's probably what you're after, is a place where you can still, you know, earn a reasonable amount of interest, but not have a whole lot of risk. The green line principle would provide no risk and a lot of upside potential. But having money at risk, that was a part of your question. You know, I mean, should you still have some money? Yeah, you got to have money at risk. Why? Capital appreciation outpacing inflation. You mentioned inflation, you know, that is a big factor, not going away. It's here to stay. So both of these things that I'm mentioning to you, great question, but both of these things I'm mentioning to you, the green line principle and having money professionally managed by us, would really make an impact. The biggest thing that working with us would do is to provide you with the peace of mind that you're after, knowing that you have an expert on your team functioning from a fiduciary capacity, only making recommendations in your best interest, providing you with a plan, a long-term plan that's going to show you what to do, when to do it, how to do it. Then you can just enjoy your retirement.
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7: So, Mr. Johnson, I understand you have questions about the report we provided you.
8: Well, I do. Lots, actually. I don't understand anything.
7: Don't you love that it's leather-bound?
8: Really, after information about me, I'm concerned that I'm not...
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8: 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I mean, what is MXXV?
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1: We are back on the road to retirement with Trip Limehouse. My name's Steve Siddall. We have been having a good show, talking a lot about taxes, and there's a couple of things that you need to sort of wrap up on the taxes before we move on. So, Trip, let's do that.
0: Yeah, we were talking during the break in between segments about, you know, a lot of focus on today's show around, hey, we're past April 15th. What happened? What didn't happen? What can you do better moving forward? I, real quick before we get into this next topic of the wealth transition, I just want to touch on, you know, two things. Capital gains can often get underestimated. And folks, a capital gain is when, you know, your money has grown. You know, we have to always be aware of that occurring, and we're thankful for when it does, but we can't overlook it in the tax planning process, okay? Because capital gains, they stack on top of other income sources. And if you're going to sell an appreciated asset, it could push your income higher than expected. You know, it might just feel like a one-time event, and it may be a one-time event, but that does flow over into taxation of your Social Security and potentially higher Medicare cost. So let's make sure we have that income and distribution plan that I always talk about. If you're out there right now and you do not have an income and a distribution plan, you don't know where to take money from, you don't know how much to take, you don't know how long it's going to last, and you don't know how much tax is going to have to be paid on that money, I want to help you, okay? I can help you by providing you with an income and a distribution plan. 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Ask me for the income and the distribution plan. People have strange behavior when taxes come up. And what happens is, if there's an occurrence that's a surprise of anything related to taxes, you're going to be hesitant to move forward. And then you might be second guessing where you're taking money from, what part of your portfolio or accounts. And you could potentially also be avoiding some decisions that you really need to make just because you don't want to have another surprise. All that is coming from a lack of structure, not lack of assets. That's why you need to be working with an expert like myself that can help you navigate through all this stuff. Just know we're here to help you. 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We want to see you. Back to this largest wealth transition in history.
1: That's a big deal.
0: I like to say,
1: there's a lot of, I don't think people understand just how many trillions are out there that's moving over the next, 10 years.
0: Well, I'd like to just express my gratitude to all of you out there that are transitioning wealth. the reason for that is we are helping you manage that wealth. We are, okay, through the use of portfolios. My investment advisor, Jonathan O'Reilly, really has a lot of fun and takes a lot of pride in helping you with your money at risk. And quite frankly, we find it to be job security. The reality is we're helping you with your money. And a lot of you out there have a lot of money and you need help with it. So we're the obvious choice for most people. But that wealth is going to be transitioning to somebody. It could be a spouse. It could be kids, grandkids. It could be an entity if you're charitably inclined. You know, that's going to happen. I think that involves a lot of emotions, Steve.
1: Oh, absolutely. Well, again, the whole behavioral, you know, money side of things is a fascinating topic. And I think people don't realize how much emotion is involved in that money and in making those kinds of decisions. And sometimes that can lead us to make the wrong decision.
0: It can. And one of the most emotional financial decisions isn't about what's happening in the market, contrary to popular belief. Au contraire, mon frère.
1: Exactly.
0: It's not necessarily about the market. More than likely, it's about family. You know, you start having conversations about when this particular child or adult child or grandchild or loved one needs help, you know, and the instinct could be to, you know, maybe step in right away. But I want you guys to know how to do that wisely. We're talking about transitioning your wealth. I don't want to put you at risk, your future at risk. I want to make sure that you're always taken care of. One of the ways that I can do that is by sharing this with you. Having a safe money strategy is always going to ensure that you have your money that you work so hard for. The markets are changing. They're going to change. They're going to react to headlines, to events across the globe, to whatever. But you don't have to react. You can feel really good about a part of what you have saved. And I'm talking about the Green Line Principle. I'm proud of it. I trademarked it with the USPTO. The Green Line Principle. It's a safe money strategy where zero is your hero. You cannot lose. You cannot go backwards. And you have a lot of upside potential. And folks, you need to understand it. Okay. It's a great way, as I was just mentioning, for you to not put your future at risk. Protect and preserve a part of your money. Okay. 800-940-6979. We just have to be doing these things correctly. So, you know, have you heard of this like soft landing theory?
1: Sure. But that's ideally, that's what we want. You know, once the economy sort of stabilizes again and we have that soft landing is what they talk about. But remember, coming out of the pandemic as well, there was a lot of talk about a soft landing at that point too.
0: Yeah, there was a lot of talk about that. And, you know, in my workshops that I do, Steve, I think I've shared this with you, the Social Security and the income planning workshops.
1: Right.
0: You know, I still talk about the pandemic and what occurred in the market and what occurred kind of all over, really, you know, legislation as a result of the pandemic. And
1: yes,
0: I get a lot of compliments for these events that we do. People will just on a regular basis share with me that attend my event. They'll say, you know, I've been to a lot of things like this, but not one like yours. You did a great job explaining these things to us. You covered a lot of ground and, you know, it makes sense and we want to meet with you. I mean, not everybody that comes wants to meet with us, but most people do.
1: Sure.
0: Yeah, that idea of the soft landing, you know, that's the concept that our economy could just slow down, like just kind of slow down, but not quite go into a full recession. You know, I'd say that potentially inflation has cooled, although it's vacillating. But here's the thing. Consumer debt and delinquency rates are ticking up again. And that's a mixed signal, Steve. It's a mixed signal for retirees who are trying to make big decisions. So what we're doing is, you know, we're helping stabilize that, you know, before the next bump, okay? Because you guys out there are wondering what to do and how to handle it and what things may come up in the future. And I know it's alarming for you because you're either approaching retirement or you are already there. Either way, we can help you through this. So also markets do tend to move ahead of the headlines, Steve. That happens. That's a real thing. Markets moving ahead of the headlines is a real thing.
1: Sure. And so by the time, you know, we as consumers realize what's happening, it's already happened. And so, you know, we're playing catch up at that point.
0: So you're saying we get caught with our pants down?
1: I'm saying they're going to get gift. Exactly. Yep. That's one way to look for it.
0: If markets are moving ahead of the headlines, we're caught with our pants down. Yeah. You know, caught off guard. That's the whole point. It happens.
1: Yep.
0: Like,
1: it does.
0: Oh my gosh. Like, So when silver was rallying, and it's still doing pretty good, but when it was really rallying not too long ago, I think it was that topped out around 119, 120, we met with an individual heavily concentrated in this position of silver, and talk about, you know, like caught off. I mean, it was very quickly where the value at 119 for an ounce went down to, you know, 90, 80, 60. Talk about portfolio erosion instantly. That's a, you know, I don't know. That's a, that also is problematic, folks. You do not want to be heavily concentrated in one particular sector. A lot of you out there might not even be considering what a sector risk is. And that's when you have too much of any one thing, and you might not even realize you have it, because you look at your portfolio and you look at the graph on the front of the page and you think, oh, I'm diversified because you have a whole lot of stuff. I'm here to tell you that we do a portfolio observation report for all those that come to see us, and probably 80% of the portfolios we see are overweighted in a sector, and that's detrimental for the long-term health of the portfolio. In other words, I'm telling you, your retirement could end up sucking later on, because this stuff isn't being looked at. Okay. If you want us to take a look at your portfolio, 800-940-6979 is the number. 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I'll give it to you, no cost or obligation. 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The real risk, Steve, I don't see is maybe being the market itself, or even being reliant upon it. 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We just have to know where to take income from, at what time, how to do it, how long it's going to last. And we have to have a safe money strategy and a professionally managed portfolio. 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And by the way, this is a plan that only works for people that have money saved. We're going to help you by building you a written plan for retirement. 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
0: We're going to wrap things up today with some questions from listeners, because these are the real life situations that people are dealing with right now. 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
1: 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Folks, thanks for listening. We do appreciate that. And, you know, thanks for submitting the questions.
0: 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Google, Apple, Spotify, wherever you may stream your content. And folks, make sure to check us out on TV too. I got to plug that. That's Saturday and Sunday. We're on ABC, we're on NBC, we're on CBS. And we're going to be airing, it's a 30-minute program, The Road to Retirement Show. I'd love to see you guys there. So having fun helping people is what we're doing. And by the way, to my longtime listeners, you guys are great. Thanks for tuning in. Good to be with you again. Highly appreciate it. If you're new to the show, we're glad you're here with us. Okay. The Road to Retirement show. So I love the audience interaction, Steve. It's fantastic. And it probably, you know, one of my favorites is just hearing from people.
1: Sure. Well, let's hear from some people, Tripp. And let's start with this. A 66-year-old just finished taxes and realized their Social Security is now partially taxable, something they didn't expect. Now, their income hasn't changed dramatically, but withdrawals from their IRA push them over a threshold. Is this something they can fix going forward, or is it just a part of retirement?
0: Well, the three-letter word, T-A-X, definitely a part of retirement. I mean, we're not going to be able to just get away from it. I will share with, this person asking this question, you're not the only one, okay? As a matter of fact, so many people will say, Trip, is there any way I can get money out of this tax-deferred vehicle without paying tax? And the answer is no. I mean, you can do a qualified charitable distribution. That's money going from the IRA directly to charity, which is a great idea, by the way, for those of you that are charitably inclined. But otherwise, here's what's happened. You have no flexibility in this matter whatsoever. And the reason is you have a partner in your retirement account and they have the majority stake. They're like 51% shareholder, you're 49. So they call the shots. I'm talking about Uncle Sam. That's the whole question is withdrawals from your IRA pushed you over a threshold. Can you avoid it? Well, let's talk about those withdrawals from your IRA. You may not have wanted the money. You may not have needed the money, but you had to take it. You were forced to take it. It was a forced distribution known as an RMD, required minimum distribution. And the thing is, your partner in your retirement account, your IRA, they told you had to do it. So, we're working with seven-figure portfolios here at Limehouse Financial. So when our clients have to take an RMD, number one, it's not a surprise for them. And number two, they're prepared if they have to enter into a different tax bracket. We've talked with them about all this stuff. But just as an example, on a seven-figure portfolio, just call it $1 million, a first-year required minimum distribution, forced withdrawal, $40,000. So let's say you got a couple, two Social Securities and a pension, and then now $40,000, they got maybe rental property and some dividends. All of a sudden, they're pushed over a threshold. Is that a bad problem? I mean, I would have to say I'd much rather have that problem than have the opposite of that, which is
1: yes, of course. Having
0: to pay. That means you got no money, right?
1: Right.
0: And there are those out there that somehow manage to, get around some things. And in particular, business owners have a lot of leeway of how they can, structure taxation or whatnot. But for most of us, me, you guys out there, I mean, I don't know if we can fix this moving forward. I say it is a part of retirement, but we have to strategically plan where the income comes from. When we're taking it, how much we're taking, how long it's going to last, and how much income tax burden there's going to be. Okay, how do we do that? Well, so I would say it's the written plan for retirement. I mean, it's all wrapped up in there. And folks, you need this. So, I mean, I'm glad to hear that you're on time. Just finished up with your filing of your taxes. Good job. We talked about the tax torpedo earlier on the show today. That's kind of what's happened with you guys. You realize your Social Security is partially taxable. You said you weren't expecting it. Let's just do better from this point forward. I can help you with this. Okay. This is our area of expertise. So I'm not going to say something that you can ever avoid. It is a part of retirement, but moving forward, I'd say we can work towards lessening maybe surprises or eliminating surprises and providing you with the plan that's going to continue to work year over year. So let's get together.
1: 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So now they're worried they might increase their Medicare premiums in the future. How should they think about balancing extra income with long-term costs? Boy, talking about Irma once again.
0: Gosh, I don't like her. 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We're talking about you paying more for your Medicare premiums.
1: Sure.
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0: Translation, if you are hearing about it, like from a tax professional, you're probably caught off guard.
1: Yeah, probably.
0: And if you didn't know what it is when they mention it, you know, you have earned over the limit, or you've entered into an income threshold that's going to make you have to pay more for your Part B premium for Medicare. So, you know, this caller, though, is concerned that, hey, this part-time work, am I going to be forced into this next tax bracket, have to pay more for Medicare? There's a whole lot that goes into this, right? You've got to think about balancing your extra income with long-term costs. In other words, if you're bringing in this extra 40 grand, but then you're having to pay an extra, you know, between the two of you, $400 a month, you know, for Medicare, that's really a 10% erosion of what you just, you know, earned right away. Okay. Mm-hmm. In the form of a penalty, you know, you're paying more for Medicare and you're still paying taxes on the 40 grand. Let's say that's maybe, I don't know, 20%. So, I mean, you know, you're just willing your 40 grand down. There comes a time when you're like, is it worth it for me to have earned income with all of the repercussions of the potential earned income? So some of our clients we had this conversation with, what we'll share with them is, they're like, you're not doing this for the money. And their answer is no. They have an Encore career, but they're not doing it for the money. They're doing it because they have a lot to offer. They enjoy working with people. There's many different reasons they may do it. But what we share with them is, you know, hey, you've got this $2 million portfolio and you've got all these sources of income. So we've got all that covered. Why don't you, you know, find a way you can do what you want to do and maybe just volunteer and not generate income from it. And, you know, not everybody, but a lot of clients have done that and they've been very, very happy with that because they're not paying penalties for a higher Part B premium. They're not getting in the next tax bracket. I mean, things are going accordingly and they're still meeting their goal of, you know, their monetary goal and their emotional goal and all that stuff, right? So, mm-hmm. I mean, how do you balance extra income with long-term costs? We just talk about it. We talk about it. So for you guys, I'm glad you can do consulting work. That's a great Encore career. Because you can do consulting work, you can control it. And so I'm just going to encourage you to control it moving forward. Watch those tax brackets. You know, watch the thresholds for IRMA, you know, and talk about this. And in particular, though, come sit down with me or with my investment advisor, Jonathan O'Reilly. 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
1: 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It's been a fantastic show, Trip. Always enjoy it. One of my favorites of the week. And boy, we covered some ground today.
0: Yep. Great to be with all you guys out there. Tune in next week for another great episode of the Road to Retirement Show. And until then, God bless you.

only. 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
3: Fastball to rip. Deep left field. This is touched. Two-run home run, and the Gamecocks take the 2-1 lead. And he hits this one hard to deep left center field. Drifting back is Newman. Forget about it. Grand slam. Curveball, strike three called a dandy. A huge game for Parker Marlott to get the Gamecocks out of trouble. Here's a ball struck well to the right field corner. Is it fair? It is, and it's gone. And that'll do it for the Gamecocks.
2: This is the On Deck Show. Starting lineups, a preview of today's game, and a visit with the head coach are all ahead as we get you ready for South Carolina baseball.
3: Senior Day has arrived at Founders Park as South Carolina takes on the Alabama Crimson Tide in the second of a three-game series. 19th-ranked Alabama, a winner last night in the lid lifter of this three-game series. 8-3 was the final score. Gamecocks will look to even things up today and make things memorable for the five seniors on this roster who were recognized already down on the field this afternoon. As we welcome you into the On Deck Show with Kate Crenshaw, I am Derek Scott. 8-3 final last night. Alabama starting pitcher Tyler Fay was excellent. Gamecocks could not get anything going offensively throughout the course of the game. Today, they've got to be able to solve the left-hander Zane Adams, but at the same time, you can't lose focus on Senior Day of a big part of this afternoon, and that is recognition and celebration of those folks who have made it to their senior year of college and are playing on this baseball team. And I guess in particular, you circle the man behind the plate, because Talmadge LeCroy is an old-school senior, meaning his entire career has taken place at this one specific school. And that, to me, puts him in a special category.
4: Yeah, certainly so. All these seniors, and we're going to commemorate each of them in different ways today, but it's hard to argue any of their marks are bigger than the legacy of LeCroy. He's going to finish his career here at Carolina sixth all-time in games played. He has just been a warrior across his 5 years. Battled injury, battled adversity, but he's never given up. Never given up on himself, and never given up on this place like a lot of people could have. Just a really special young man. Special that he's been a part of this place for the last 5 years. It's going to be tough to see him go for sure.
3: Brandon Stone is not a senior, but he will be a big factor in today's game as well. South Carolina needs the big eclipse to set the tone for them on the mound. They gave up 4 runs early last night in the second inning and just could not recover. This offense is just not explosive enough to overcome significant deficits, and unfortunately, a lot of nights, 4 runs feels that way for this bunch, so really need Brandon to be sharp early in this one.
4: Yeah, certainly so, and he's going to try to compose this Alabama offense a little bit. They are playing down a star today, and I know we're going to touch on that in a moment, but this is a potent offense as well. They hit a couple homers yesterday, a couple clutch two-out hits. It's going to be big for him to locate and get ground balls.
3: Yeah, you're right. Justin LeBron is a significant loss today for the Crimson Tide. He was injured last night in a collision at first base with Will Craddock. He is their leadoff hitter. He is their shortstop. He is a guy who will be a first-round draft pick in July by the Major League Baseball organization. He's a star, and he is unavailable today after that collision. Alabama will have to replace him, not only in terms of putting someone in his position, but replace his impact in this lineup.
4: Yeah, and the guy that they put in that spot for him in the lineup, not directly in the leadoff spot, but the absence of a player is a young man who got his first career hit yesterday. So you're going from a projected first-round pick and All-American candidate this year to a youngster. So let's see if that plays a factor for them a little bit. And offensively for us, you know, we've moved some pieces around. Some new names are in that lineup, honoring the seniors today. All five of them are getting the start. But there's also some faces in brand-new places. K.J. Scobie hitting leadoff. I'm excited to see what he can do in that spot. And I really like Jake Randolph batting eighth, because he has been just such a consistent hitter for us, an on-base guy for the bottom of that order, and rolled over the top. He's reached in 11 of his last 12.
3: Monty Lee is the head coach of the Gamecocks. We'll have his thoughts on all of those things when we return with more of the On Deck Show. So stay with us.
2: 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Coming up next, we'll hear from head coach Monty Lee as he breaks down today's matchup. This is the Gamecock Sports Network from Learfield.
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3: Senior day here at Founders Park as the Gamecocks play game two of the series against Alabama. Coach, whenever you get to senior day, it's a chance to reflect a little bit about some of the careers of these guys. Let's start with Talmadge Leekroy, because he's a bit of a unicorn these days insofar as spending his whole career at one school. But boy, on top of that, a really significant senior year he's put together for you.
9: Yeah, he really has. He's been the leader of this team since day one, and you know, he came back a man on a mission after getting hurt last year and missing last year. Heck, he even had an opportunity to go play professional baseball and decided to come back, you know, to play this last year. Felt like he had some unfinished business, and even though the season hasn't went the way that we wanted it to, he certainly has been a bright spot for us, and really proud of all that he's accomplished, you know, since he's been here.
3: Are you even a little surprised that he's been able to sustain his role behind the plate as much as he has? I mean, I think we're 50 in now, and he's started 48 of them behind the plate.
9: Well, look, I mean, he's had some injury issues in the past, so it's always been a question, would he be able to hold up, especially playing the most challenging position that you can play on the field, the most physically and mentally demanding position as catcher is. But he has done, you know, a little bit of luck, but you know, he's been able to stay back there and play every day back there, and it's been a huge boost for our team and our pitching staff, and it's been awesome to watch him be able to do it.
3: With it being senior day, it's an opportunity to maybe plug some of those guys in and get them all in the lineup. Is that the plan today?
9: Yes, that's the plan today. You know, we've got five seniors leaving the program, and we'll put them all in the lineup and let them play, and hopefully they'll go out there and just enjoy the day and compete as hard as they can, and who knows, maybe find a way to score some runs for us and be a big part of a win today for us.
3: Left-hander on the mound for Alabama. Between Fay last night and this guy, it's almost like a pair of Friday guys. Really, really talented left-hander. What's the scouting report for him and what you need to do?
9: He's going to be fastball changeup primarily to our right-handed hitters, so we got to do a good job of just using the whole field. He's a guy that if you try to pull him, you know, as a right-handed hitter, you'll run out of bat on the changeup. You know, the fastball's a good pitch, but he's going to use it, the changeup. So we just got to do a good job of trying to hit the ball to the opposite field gap. And lefty, same thing. He's going to be fastball slider to them. We just got to see the ball up and use the whole field. And if we can do that, you know, we have hit left-handed pitching fairly well. We've got some right-handed hitters that hit it fairly well. So, you know, hopefully if we have a good plan at the plate and good approaches, you know, we can have some success today.
3: flipping the script now when you look at what Brandon Stone needs to do to be successful against their lineup? What's the key there?
9: Just keep the ball down. Just be the best version of Brandon, you know, and we got to play good defense behind him. We got to try to catch the ball at a higher level, you know, behind him. That's the big thing. We haven't been as good defensively as we need to be or that we were. You know, we had a stretch there where we were playing pretty dang good defense. We got to get back to that. So hopefully, you know, with our team knowing that Brandon's a ground ball guy, he can get some ground balls and we can play good defense behind him in the infield.
3: Coach, appreciate the time as always.
9: Yep, thank you.
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3: Back on the On Deck Show, and if you're ready now, here's your starting lineups for today's matchup on Senior Day. First, for the Alabama Crimson Tide, 33-17, the record, 14-11 in the SEC, without their leadoff hitter and star shortstop Justin LeBron. They will have to turn in a different direction in terms of who hits leadoff. First game LeBron's missed all year. So Bryce Fowler, the center fielder, moves into the number one spot. Brady Neal hits second. He is the catcher. The left fielder, Eric Hines, bats third with designated hitter John Lim in the cleanup spot. Jason Torres plays third base and bats fifth with the first baseman Luke Vaughn batting sixth. Hitting seventh and playing shortstop in place of LeBron is Brennan Holt, who moves over from second base last night. Peyton Steele bats eighth and plays right field. And getting his second start of the season and taking over at second base is the sophomore JoJo Williamson. On the mound for the Tide, junior left-hander Zane Adams. This will be Zane's 13th start. He's 5-3 with an ERA of 3.72. For the Gamecocks, a record of 22-28, 7-18 in SEC play. KJ Scobie plays shortstop and hits the leadoff. First time we've seen him in that spot in the lineup. Tyler Bach will bat second and play center field. Talmadge LeCroy starting behind the plate once again and batting third. Cleanup hitter and third baseman is Dawson Harmon. Will Craddock plays first base and hits fifth. Senior Logan Sutter gets a start at second base today. He'll bat sixth. In left field, Ethan Lazama hits seventh. Jake Randolph, the designated hitter, batting eighth and hitting ninth. In right field is Luke Uhas. On the mound for the Gamecocks, junior right-hander Brandon Stone. His ninth start, his 15th appearance overall. 5-3, the record, 3.94 is the ERA. We'll have the first pitch coming your way after this message from Coca-Cola.
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0: five who are all in the starting lineup today that he is going to tab for this auspicious responsibility, or is he looking at the big man in the center of the diamond right now who will have the baseball in his hand before anybody else does? What say you, sir?
1: Well, Derek, those are all great points, and those are all thoughts that went through my head in my deep state of meditation this morning as I sat down to nail down today's Blanchard building block. But you know, right now, we're in a skid. There's no doubt about that. We're in a rough patch of games from a results standpoint, and this team needs a leader right now. They need somebody to step up and take charge of this group, and there's nobody this team looks to more than the man behind the plate, the captain. It works out that it's senior day too. Mr. Gamecock, I call him. Talmadge LeCroy is today's Blanchard building block. He impacted last night's game too with a double. He's just been a consistent, give you a big hit when you need it type bat as of late. Needs to be a shot in the arm today.
0: 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We build SC. And hey, he's a home state guy too. So all sorts of good reasons to have Talmadge LeCroy as our Blanchard building block. He's ready. Brandon Stone's ready. Bryce Fowler is ready. We're ready for baseball here at Founders Park as the first pitch of the contest is on its way from big number 32, and it is outside for ball one. And we're underway. 103 is the official time of first pitch. Our game time temperature, 73 degrees here in Columbia on a cloudy day. But no precipitation after much debate about that throughout the course of the week. Here is the 1-0, and that breaking ball just misses outside. Two balls and no strikes to Bryce Fowler, who slides into the leadoff spot today in place of Justin LeBron. Fowler hitting .310 on the season. 14 doubles, tied for the top number among those in the starting lineup this afternoon. 2-0 sinker, golfed into shallow left. Lezama comes on, but he'll have to play this one on the hop as Fowler drops it in for a leadoff base hit. Fowler hit third last night and had a similar base hit. He was 1-for-5. It was one of those where they crowded him and he was able to pull the hands in and just flip the bat forward on a pitch down and in. That one last night looped into center in front of Bach, and that was also in the first inning. He does it here going the opposite way on a 2-0 pitch. And so the Tide gets their leadoff man aboard. Here's the left-handed swinging Brady Neal. They stack the two lefties at the top of the order. In fact, three of their first four hitters are left-handed against Stone. First pitch misses outside. Fowler, by the way, with LeBron out. LeBron has the outrageous stolen base total, 36 of 37. So with him not there, Fowler not as much of a threat to run, but still a threat. 14 stolen bags in 16 attempts. Breaking ball misses down and in to Neal. And the count goes to 2-0 on the Alabama catcher. Brady Neal, 1-for-4 last night with a walk. Batting average sitting at .343 for the senior from Tallahassee, Florida. Off-speed pitch catches the outside corner. Count goes to 2-1. Home plate umpire today is Ryan Broussard. Crew chief Eric Gaucher is at first base. Hank Himmonen at second. Micah Holman down at third. 2-1, swung on and missed. Good arm side run on that sinker. Just ran away from Neal in the barrel of his bat. The count evens at 2-2. Gamecocks wearing the Garnet jerseys on this Saturday afternoon. White pants. Carolina shifts with the two-strike count here against the left-handed batting Neal. Runner goes. Pitch a slug to deep center field. Tyler Bach breaks back. Now slows and makes the catch. Shy of the warning track. And the runner will retreat back to first base. Brandon Stone, when he's good, will get a lot of ground balls if the sinker is sinking. And time called here in between batters as Carolina's first base coach and head of communication skills, it's a title I just gave him, Caleb Westfall, runs out to the mound and replaces the communication equipment that goes in the hat of the pitcher. Usually this happens in the middle of an at-bat, and we have a reason to talk about this process that was created to speed the game, not actually doing that. In this instance, he waits till there's an out to do it. Theoretically, doesn't really slow us down. One out, one on for Eric Hines.

0: The big hometown freshman, he is from Tuscaloosa. Throw to first, and Fowler dives back. Hines had a triple last night, his first of the season. Big fella showing off his ability to run as well as slug. 6'3", 230-pounder. First pitch fastball is just a bit low. Brandon Stone last time out, which was the back end of the doubleheader last Saturday against LSU. Gave up four runs on six hits in four and a third innings. Four runs has been the magic number for him of late. That's three straight starts in which he has allowed four earned runs against LSU, Kentucky, and Mississippi State. Here's a ground ball hit to the right side, and that one will leak through and allow the runner to go first to third. Gamecocks were in the shift against Hines, so the second baseman Sutter was shaded up the middle. That pitch jammed Hines, but he powered it through, just barely getting it past the outstretched glove of Sutter, who tried to go back from whence he came into that second base hole and laid out for it, but couldn't knock it down. And a little bit of hard luck there for Stone. That ball, like the one that Fowler hit, not exactly smoked. Weak contact, but both of them falling in. And so Alabama threatening right out of the chute with runners on the corners for John Lim. First pitch breaking ball drops in for a strike to Lim. Lim, a native of Australia. He is from Brisbane. Brandon Stone's 0-1 pitch. Check swing on a breaking ball, and it dips low.
1: Now you have more years of wisdom than I do. I've always said Brisbane. Is it pronounced Brisbane?
0: The locals call it Brisbane.
1: Okay. The only local I've ever known from Australia is when I go to Outback. That's as close as I've got to a local.
0: You keep believing that those folks are from Australia. It makes you sleep better at night. 1-1. Fouled out of play. So Lim behind in the count of ball, two strikes. Lim was 0-for-4 last night. He did walk, scored a run. Like everybody seemingly in his lineup, they've all pushed up a spot, so he's hitting cleanup. Alabama with one out, runners on the corners here in the top of the first inning. Stone pitches, and this is grounded up the middle. Sutter dives, gets there, underhands to the covering Scobie just in time for the force out. The runner Fowler will score. The fielder's choice from Lim gets Alabama on the board first. Another ball that just seemed to have eyes as it got past Brandon Stone. Looked for a moment like he might be able to throw that glove up by his hip and snag it. And if so, maybe a double play ball, but he could not get to it. And that's a nice play by Logan Sutter to lay out and then just in time with the, from his chest, tossing the ball up to Scobie for the force out.
1: Yeah, big credit to the fifth-year senior on that play. Really stopped what could have been a base hit.
0: So the Tide with a run home here in the first inning, and now the two-out hitter is Jason Torres, and he takes a slider for a strike. John Lim gets his 24th run batted in of the season. And Fowler crosses the plate for the 42nd time this year. That's pretty significant. Run scored total. Breaking ball just outside. Count evens 1-1. Justin LeBron leads this team with 51 runs scored after crossing the plate once last night. And even though his day was cut short by injury, he still had a huge impact on the game. Fastball at the knees, strike two. LeBron last night, 1-for-4. And that one was a three-run homer. His 13th of the season, but is unavailable today. A ball, two strikes with two outs to Torres. Check swing on the slider. Did he go? Yes, says Eric Gauthier. First strikeout of the game for Brandon Stone. It's brought to you by Krantz. Keep comfortable with Krantz, your cooling, heating, and plumbing specialist. But Alabama pushes across a run in the top of the first on a pair of hits, and they strand a runner. Middle of the first, tied with the lead, South Carolina comes to bat after this local break on the Gamecock Sports Network from Learfield.
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0: 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KJ Scobie hitting leadoff and preparing to face the left-hander of Alabama, Zane Adams. Adams is from Porter, Texas, 6'4", 205. We actually faced him a couple years ago when he was a freshman and the Gamecocks traveled to Tuscaloosa. He, in that contest, worked four innings, gave up three hits and two walks. Carolina scored a couple of runs against him. He has come a long way, obviously, as most pitchers would, but the fact that he was a weekend starter for them as a freshman spoke to the high expectations that Rob Vaughn had for this southpaw, and boy, this year, Kate, he's lived up to it. You start looking back over the starts he's had. Last week, six shutout innings against Vanderbilt. Gave up eight base hits, nine total base runners, but nobody dented at the plate. And go back a couple weeks prior to that against Texas on the road in Austin. Six shutout innings against the Longhorns. So he has had some big, big performances for the Tide out of the Saturday spot. KJ Scobie leads it off, as we mentioned. Scobie hitting 268 coming into play today. First pitch to him is a changeup that misses high. Scobie, last three games, 4-4-11. So swinging it pretty well for Carolina. And trying to see if he can impact this offense in a positive manner from the top of the order. Fastball swung on, fouled off, and that got the catcher. That got Brady Neal good. He is on his knees with his head down in the dirt in pain as the athletic trainer for the Crimson Tide, Sean Stryker, comes out to check on his backstop. Last night we saw the home plate umpire take one right off the center of the mask in the first inning. That one, I don't think, based on the way they are looking at Neal, I don't think that's a mask shot, but maybe it is. I guess we should wait and see a replay, because where we are behind home plate, you typically cannot tell if a catch is a mask, a shoulder, or what have you. But it was a big swing by Scobie, and it got the Alabama catcher. Now Rob Vaughn out on his haunches, checking on his catcher as well.
1: In real time, it looked like he caught it off the forehead of the mask. So that's initially what he grabbed right away as well.
0: Our Prisma Health injury report, again, taking place in the first inning. Yesterday, it was home plate umpire Micah Holman. Today, it is Alabama catcher Brady Neal taking a foul ball. And he's put his mask, or he's put his helmet back on, and he's gone up to one knee, but you still get the impression that he is feeling the effects of that contact. So the Tide already missing their shortstop, leadoff hitter, and All-American candidate. Here's a look at the replay. Yeah, that definitely caught the mask. It caught the side of the mask. It knocked his mask almost sideways on his face, but definitely, as you mentioned, kind of forehead to eye level. And that got him good. He's up on his feet now. He brought out a cup of water. Looks like he is planning to stay in the game, but we will definitely keep our eyes on Brady Neal. Prisma Health, proud to be the official health care system and team physicians of the Gamecocks. Stuart Lake, when he was working with us earlier this season, talked about the need for those advanced masks.
1: The concussion mask, yeah.
0: Concussion mask that Talmadge Lecroy started wearing earlier this season. And I don't think that doesn't look like one of those that Brady Neal has. Back to the action, a 1-1 breaking ball that Scobie pops foul and onto the rooftop of the grandstand.
1: Yeah, and the big difference between them is just that extra padding.
0: Right.
1: Like the padding on the inner lining of the mask is a lot thicker. It's able to absorb a
0: shock
1: lot more.
0: Shock absorbers, yeah. No question. And it doesn't look like Brady Neal's using one of those. A ball, two strikes to Scobie here, leading off the bottom of the first for the Gamecocks. Lined in the pitch. Breaking ball, fisted foul over to the Carolina dugout. Speaking of Stuart Lake, that one almost got our guy down there. Stuart, the first man on the inside of the steps. And I imagine he's saying something funny. He now points out to the direction of the field. That's a hitting coach for you. Hey, hit it out there. Zane Adams peers over the top of his glove. And now working. And a fastball misses inside. His catcher, Neal, was signaling to him, go, go, go, because the pitch clock was expiring. And probably could have been called a pitch clock violation. It had gone dark before that pitch was delivered. Count evens at 2-2 to K.J. Scobie. Break-even pitch. Popped foul again, and this will make the seats beyond the Gamecock dugout.
1: You know, going back to Zane Adams, the stat for him that sticks out to me, and Derek, you mentioned he's a 3-year starter for him. This is his 40th career start today. Like, that speaks a lot for a college pitcher to have that much experience. He's been able to work through a lot of different jams. He's not a guy you're going to unrock easily.
0: Again, the 2-2 in the dirt. Good take from Scobie. And KJ, not a guy who necessarily works a lot of counts. Maybe kind of thinking, hey, this is part of the responsibility as the leadoff hitter. Everybody else needs to see a lot of pitches before they come up. And Scobie's seen a lot of pitches in his first AB. Has worked it to a 3-2 count. And here's the payoff. And a swing and a miss on a changeup in the dirt. Catcher picks up the ball that dropped to the dirt and tags out Scobie for the first out. 8-pitch at bat for K.J. Scobie. Ends with a strikeout. And that brings Tyler Bach to the plate. Bach, a guy who's in a bit of a rut these last couple days. Tyler struck out 6 times in his last 2 games, and that is just not like him at all. Left-on-left matchup, first pitch fastball misses low and away. Alabama wearing classic road gray uniforms with the crimson writing across the front of them, outlined in white, same with the numerals on the back. Foul ball out of play, evens the count 1-1 to Bach. Call me old school, but as road uniforms go, to me, this is the look that you're supposed to have. I don't even care if you wear them multiple days in a row when you're on the road for a weekend. Pitch misses outside. It's 2-1 here to Bach. I like pinstripes at home when the uniforms are white. When you're on the road, whether it's the Gamecocks Friday Yankee Grays or it's what we're seeing here on Saturday for Alabama, this gets my vote for the proper look. Breaking ball is high. 3-1 to Tyler Bach. A 4-pitch mix for Zane Adams. You have seen the slider as well as the big curveball, which was there on that last pitch. And, of course, he's featured the changeup a lot early in that first at bat against the right-hander Scobie. 3-1. That's a strike on the outside corner. Tyler Bach was taking a step towards the dugout as if to toss his bat aside, but Brian Broussard didn't see it that way. And so 3-2 count. The second hitter in a row for Zane Adams against the Gamecocks here in the first. And the payoff is grounded to the right side. First baseman Vaughn backhands it, takes it to the bag himself for out number two. Well, if working counts can be considered some kind of a step in the right direction for an offense that's struggling, we will try and hang some significance on the first two batters. Working into 3-2 counts against Zane Adams, who has walked only 20 batters in 65 and a third innings. Not a huge strikeout total, guys. 69 of those. Now 70 in 66 innings. So another guy that pitches more to contact than you might see maybe on a Friday guy like we saw from Tyler Fay last night. Lee Croy swinging at the first pitch he sees, fouls it back to the screen for strike one.
1: And typically you like working pitch counts up early. Then you take a look at Adams this year, and he's gone past the century mark five out of his last seven starts.
0: Yeah, as many as 107 earlier this season against Auburn. 0-1 pitch, that's inside. And to your point earlier about being in his third season as a regular member of the rotation, he has built up that kind of foundation where you can trust him to go deeper into games. Consistent work every Saturday. Just take the baseball and do your thing. The 1-1. Slap foul again into the netting above the Gamecock dugout. We're in the bottom of the first. Gamecocks trailing Alabama 1-0. Two outs here for Carolina and Talmadge Lee Croy at the plate. Talmadge making his 51st start of the season. That's exactly how many games Carolina has played. 49 of those starts as the catcher. A workhorse. And he'll slap this one foul as well to stay alive. You were laughing during pregame, the Senior Day festivities. Talmadge wearing sunglasses on a day when there's a lot of cloud cover, and you don't think he was necessarily worried about the brightness.
1: The sun wasn't in Talmadge's eyes, for sure. I'm going to aggravate him about that later on, but it's such a special moment. You could tell he felt the power of that moment.
0: Absolutely.
1: Too.
0: Another 1-2 pitch to Lee Croy, swing and a miss, and he's gone on strikes. Gamecocks go down in order in the bottom of the first, where we are after one. Looking at a 1-0 lead for the 19th-ranked Crimson Tide. And we're back after this from Founders Federal Credit Union.
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0: 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Or if you're on Instagram, head over to @TurtlesonApparel to get a look at all their great-looking products, including the polo that I am sporting today. I had to do a load of laundry last night to make sure I had some Turtleson ready to go today. That's commitment to the partnership right there.
1: You know, we have an ever-going, changing thing right now in our apparel world with the university transitioning from Under Armour over to Nike on July 1. Under Armour's going away. Nike's coming in. Turtleson's going
0: to
1: last.
0: Turtleson's here to stay,
1: folks. So buy into Turtleson.
0: Great-looking, embroidered, interlocking SC logo on this polo is all their stuff. As we head to the top of the second, Luke Vaughn leading off here for Alabama, and he tries to bunt the first pitch he sees from Brandon Stone, and he fails to do so for strike one. Luke Vaughn hitting 221 on the season, takes a strike at the knees, but don't let that fool you. Last night, he was the offensive hero for this Alabama team. Vaughn hit not one, but two home runs for the Tide to give him 8 on the season. 0-2 to count to him here, leading off the second. Stone with the wind and the deal, and that fastball runs inside. Vaughn, a sophomore from Cincinnati. Stays alive by fouling off this sinker. Count remains 1-2. Stone back into the plate. Sweeper misses low and outside. Vaughn played at Elder High School in the Queen City. Longtime Reds fan and Cincinnati visitor for many decades. I'm always curious. I know most of the high schools around there. Going to check that out. Swinging a pop-up, foul territory, third base side. Lee Croy jogs his way up the line. He'll make the catch for out number one. Well, Stone is crowding these right-handers. A couple of them have gotten successful swings off in spite of getting jammed. That one, he gets the out finally. And tell you, if you're a pitcher like Brandon Stone, you have to kind of keep your patience, because that first inning probably more than a little irritating. The two of the balls that were hit were really well-executed pitches, and they were just able to fight it off. And you know, I guess sometimes good offenses will do that to you. So good to see him get that easy out there. Here's Brennan Holt. First pitch swinging at a fastball away, and that is strike one. Holt moving to shortstop with the injury to LeBron, the veteran, well-traveled grad student. Grounds this one to first. Craddock charges, plays it, takes it to the bag himself. Two quick outs here in the top of the second for Brandon Stone. So things got crazy late last night in the SEC. Do you remember when people used to talk about Pac-12 after dark?
1: For sure.
0: Before the Pac-12, of course, imploded. Football games in the Pac-12 that were played late after a lot of people on the East Coast went to bed got kind of wild. There was some just strange stuff that happened. It was highly entertaining if you stayed up to partake. Two-out hitter Peyton Steele takes a strike. Last night, when we got home, usually most of the baseball's over. Instead, because of weather delays and a late TV time slot, there were three games going on well past some people's bedtimes, and they were all three interesting in their own way. Check swing on an inside fastball. Did he go? No, says Eric Gauthier. Monty Lee, I think, more than a little surprised based on his reaction as to whether or not that was the right call or not. Good pitch, though, from Stone. Two steal, had him all tied up. 1-1 to the sophomore, lined into center field. That drops in for a base hit. Peyton Steele coming in hitting only 209, but he's got his second hit in as many games. Two-out hitter will be JoJo Williamson. So among those three late games last night, you had the televised head-to-head matchup of two top 10 teams, Auburn and Mississippi State. Always crazy when you get the lights on at Starkville and Duty Noble Field. That one was back and forth all the way to a home run by Auburn's Chase Fralick in the top of the ninth that provided the winning run after Mississippi State had come back to tie the game in the bottom of the eighth. Ball one low here to JoJo Williamson. As we mentioned, Williamson getting only a second start of the season because, as you would imagine, Justin LeBron was playing every single day until his unfortunate injury suffered yesterday. Williamson takes a strike, so Williamson, who came in late last night and got that base hit, and Cade mentioned earlier, his first hit of the season. He's now 1-for-5 on the year, so very little experience for the little man in the left-handed batter's box. And he gets hit with a pitch. Mercy me. Breaking ball got away from Stone, and don't look now, but the second inning last night was where the damage was done, and all of it was done after two were out. And Gamecocks trying to avoid running into a similar predicament. They trail it 1-0 already in Alabama after Stone easily retired the first two hitters. A single and a hit pitch, hit by pitch against a guy who is making only his eighth plate appearance of the season. So you give Bama a break and you get the top of the order and the dangerous Bryce Fowler back up. And he takes a strike. So that game last night that we talked about, the win for Auburn 5-4, even that series at a game apiece. But the other two games were crazy in their own ways. 0-1 gets past LeCroy, goes to the backstop, and Brandon Stone, his own worst enemy right now. Two out hit by pitch, now a wild pitch, puts two in scoring position. Count 1-1 to Bryce Fowler. Fowler singled his first time up. One of those other games last night was a game that was delayed significantly by rain down in Gainesville. If you look at the final score, you just see Florida 7, Kentucky 6, and you think on a Friday night, that's not surprising. Pitch misses inside, it's 2-1. But that's a game that Kentucky led from basically jump and were ahead 6-1 going to the bottom of the eighth and gave up that entire lead and then lost it in walk-off fashion in the bottom of the ninth to the Gators. Swing and a miss on a good sinker. Count evens 2-2 here to Bryce Fowler. The third game, its own level of bizarre. It truly was Pac-12 after dark bizarre. Vanderbilt playing at Missouri. That one may require the entire bottom half of this inning to explain to folks. 2-2 pitch from Stone, hit hard, and snagged by Craddock. He will race to the bag, and he will beat Fowler there. What a play by Will Craddock. He just stole extra bases from Bryce Fowler and saved Brandon Stone from giving up a couple of two-out runs. Big-time play by the freshman who has really flashed the leather since taking over at first base full-time a few weeks back. 1-0, Alabama leads in the middle of the second. We're back after a local break on the Gamecock Sports Network from Learfield.
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0: Aflac is pleased to join the University of South Carolina and the Arnold School of Public Health in creating a healthy, active, fit, and fun lifestyle for South Carolina residents. Next time the opportunity presents, get outside and take a walk. Even if it's just around the block, you'd be amazed how quickly your steps will add up. Well, Cade, the season Will Craddock has had, certainly has had some ups and downs like it will be for any freshman, but his, I guess you would say, excellence defensively at first base, once we really just decided to leave him there, has been noteworthy to me, because I don't know that anybody necessarily expected that coming in out of camp.
1: Well, you know, the thing that I don't think anybody has shared out there, so this may be breaking news that I'm about to give you, I'll wait for the pitch.
0: Dawson Harmon leads off the bottom of the second for the Gamecocks. Swing and miss on a breaking ball.
1: You know, Will Craddock came in from Tielhanna High School up in Anderson, and we had said he was a high school shortstop, but that was up to his senior year. Yep. He didn't play the field as a senior. He only DH, so for him to get back in there defensively and play as well as he has, it's really stood out.
0: Check swing on a pitch in the dirt. Appeal to first base. Eric Gauthier says no, he didn't go around, so it's 1-1 here to Dawson Harmon. Yeah, he talked to me about that earlier. He said, well, actually, I couldn't throw my senior year, so I played some first base, so it's not new to me. But saying you played some in high school because you couldn't play shortstop and looking as comfortable as he has this season, to me, that's still significantly different. Here's a high fly ball listed to deep right field. Steele drifts back. He's at the wall. He will leap. He can't make the catch. It's off his glove. He will chase it down, and Dawson Harmon rolls into second base with a double. Harmon hit that one high, and he hit that one deep to steal from the late, great John Sterling. But he didn't quite get it all, but he got enough of it that Steele, who found the wall quickly, he did everything right. He leaped and couldn't quite get it in the webbing of his glove. It looked like it hit off the top of his glove. Two-base hit for Dawson Harmon. His seventh double of the season. Gamecocks get the tying run in scoring position. And here comes the aforementioned Will Craddock. Alabama with the shift against Craddock. They used that all last night. He had one base hit over the top of it. He takes ball one inside. Yeah, I mean, we've seen guys be asked to move to first, and you think they're very good fielders or they're very good athletes, but the nuances of playing first base are not that simple. He has not had any issue seemingly with much of it, any of those details. Swinging a foul ball as this one trickles over to the Alabama dugout door. Count is 1-1.
1: You know, I think I said it when we were at LSU. We don't know who the next head coach of this program is going to be. We don't know what next year and the outlook is going to look like. But one thing I do know for sure, next year's roster, when it starts getting pieced together, this guy's at the center of it.
0: He's got to be, when the new coach is introduced, whoever it may be, he's got to be the priority to keep him, to get him to stay here. In the current portal era, you just take nothing for granted. You need to make sure he's a part of this program next year. Another foul ball to the Alabama dugout makes the count 1-2 to Craddock. Will, of course, has battled in conference play against these SEC quality arms, and it's been a struggle, hitting 170 in SEC competition. And the strikeout totals have piled up, but he's still a threat. And he lifts this one in the air to center field. Drifting over is Fowler, and he's got it for out number one. All right, so let's get back to what we were talking about, our version of Pac-12 After Dark. Last night in Missouri, folks, Vanderbilt and Mizzou, a game that was delayed by weather, got off to a late start, so they were still playing around midnight Eastern last night. And Vandy had a significant lead going to the eighth, and Missouri made a big-time comeback to come from the deficit that they had to take a late lead. Ball went low to Logan Sutter. And so they played on into the ninth inning. Basically, Mizzou needed three outs to win the game. And with the lateness of the evening and the weather system that had blown through Columbia, Missouri, fog had come in. It drifted in on top of that hill where Taylor Stadium is. Went 0 to Sutter in for a strike. And the fog on the video we've seen is so significant that when you first look at it, you can't believe they are still playing baseball in it. And it became a very big factor in the top of the ninth inning with Vandy desperately trying to rally. 1-1 to Sutter. Fastball misses down and in. Two balls and a strike. Runner at second base after a leadoff double from Dawson Harmon. One out for South Carolina here in the bottom of the second. So Vandy had runners at first and second base, and there were two outs in the ninth. Sutter skies one to center. backing a few steps is Fowler. He catches it. Harmon tags, but he will not go anywhere as Fowler's throw is a big one. Good idea for Dawson Harmon not to go there.
1: Yeah, keep that in the back of your mind on any fly balls out to center field. He's got a cannon.
0: So with two outs in the top of the ninth, Vanderbilt's Braden Holcomb roped a line drive the opposite way to right field into the fog. Right fielder couldn't see it. TV cameras couldn't see it. Time called, by the way, and here comes the athletic trainer for Alabama back out to home plate. And it looks like Brady Neal, the catcher, who got hit with that foul ball on the mask in the bottom of the first inning, must have been showing more signs of impact, if you will, effect from what happened to him. Because now the trainer's out, head coach Rob Vaughn is out, they're huddling up with the umpire. And for the second day in a row, Alabama has left a player in the game. And then an inning later, figured out they better get him out of there after some contact either with a ball today or last night with another player. Brady Neal is heading off the field, and Alabama's going to have to put in a new catcher. So the Prisma Health injury report for the second day involves a Crimson Tide standout having to leave the game. Last night it was Justin LeBron, the shortstop, who collided with Will Craddock and basically got clotheslined on a play where Craddock was trying to put a sweeping tag on him on an errant throw. And now today it's a foul ball off the mask of Brady Neal. And that happened on the first batter of the game in the bottom of the first, K.J. Scobie. And he stays in here in the bottom of the second. But now they've decided that he's done. And so Alabama will turn things over now to Will Plattner, who is a redshirt junior transfer from Ole Miss. And Plattner will take over behind the plate here. And another significant loss for Alabama. The more concerning is the status of your catcher after taking a direct hit on that foul ball last inning, having to leave the game. Gamecocks trying to come up with a two-out hit to get on the board. It'll be Ethan Lazama charged with doing so. After the leadoff double from Dawson Harmon, two outs later, he's still out at second. There's ball one to Lazama. So anyway, that ball that was hit by Holcomb last night disappeared into the fog. Initially, they called it a home run. Then they went to replay review and said, all right, it's not a home run. It's a ground rule double. So only one run scores instead of two or instead of three. And then they decided, as Lazama takes ball two, okay, now we recognize we can't keep playing in this mess. And they suspended the game. So it's a tie game when they resume later this afternoon with two outs, runners at second and third for Vanderbilt. Ball three outside to Lazama.
1: Have you ever been a part of a fog delay?
0: No, I have not.
1: I have. It was on the, I was calling a summer league game in Mequon, Wisconsin, at Capco Park. We were right on the, we were like 10 feet. The outfield wall was 10 feet from Lake Michigan. So we had a fog delay that night. That was my first and only one, though.
0: Lazama taking 3-0, and that's a strike at the knees. I recall one late-night game we had against these very Alabama Crimson Tide, and this Crimson Tide team in Hoover, 2009. And that was a game that was being played in about 2 in the morning because of rain delays. 3-1 to Lazama. There's ball four. They pitched Lazama very carefully, considering that was a left-on-left matchup. We've talked about how Ethan has seemed to get better swings off in those situations than against some right-handers. So a free pass given out to Lazama, and it'll be Jake Randolph who tries to get the Gamecocks on the board here with runners at first and second and two outs. Hey, it's senior day. Why not Randolph or Lazama or the guy on deck, Juhas, to try and get it done? Jake was 0 for 4 last night, and he drives this to deep left, going back on it is Hines. He's looking up, and he is gone! Jake Randolph, 3-run big fly, and the Gamecocks have the lead here in the bottom of the second inning. Oh, boy, that was a frozen rope. I didn't know if it was hit high enough to get over the head of Hines or to get over the wall. It cleared both. And Jake Randolph, have yourself a senior day, my man. His mom and dad making the trip up from Vero Beach. He told me they had not been able to get up much at all this season because they will both work 6 days a week. They're here. They were on the field pregame with their son, and now they've seen him in a three-run homer to give Carolina the lead here in the bottom of the second. How about it, Jake Randolph? Fifth home run of the season, and that is a corner pantry home run. That means another $50 donated to the Gamecocks General Scholarship Fund from Corner Pantry. Luke Uwaz is the two-out hitter. He takes ball one. Now Monty Lee calls time, comes out of the dugout. He's talking with first base umpire Eric Gauthier, and now he's going back over to tell his guys hanging over the rail of the dugout that whatever they might have been chirping about, maybe rein it in a little bit. Jake Randolph.
1: What a moment.
0: Oh, you are not kidding. I mean, that was a screamer. He got an off-speed pitch. Looked like a straight changeup. Stayed back on it and drove it on a line just over the head of Hines and over that yellow padded top of the fence in front of the Alabama bullpen. Did that first pitch in the at-bat to Uwaz not count? Because the scoreboard says 0-1. And he swings and misses, and it's 0-2.
1: Must not have.
0: Okay. So no balls and two strikes to Luke Uwaz. Yeah, 2009, we had some fog rolling in, but they were going to finish that game because it was the middle of the night. It was crazy. Pitch misses high and outside. Not the kind of fog like you experienced or like they experienced in Como last night. And the crazy thing is listening to people or reading people, watching people debate on social media about whether it was a home run or double. Who could tell? You couldn't see. Check swing on a breaking ball. Did he go? No. Counts 2-2.
1: Well, that's exactly, you know, from my experience in that game afterwards, I was talking to the center fielder we had on that team who's now in the big leagues with the Cardinals. And I told him, I said, look, man, you could have just kept a ball in your back pocket.
0: Right.
1: Any fly ball. Yep.
0: I got it
1: right here.
0: Got it right here. Two balls, two strikes, two outs. Luke Uwaz batting here in the bottom of the second. Gamecocks with a three spot in the inning on a Jake Randolph home run. There's ball three outside to Uwaz. But you and I really love following the TrackMan data because it tells you how fast a pitch is, what the exit velocity is, and when a guy hits a ball, spin rate, if you get into that sort of stuff. And it includes, of course, distance, but there's a difference there. Here's a hard hit ball at the middle, and that's a base hit for Uwaz into center field. Oh, boy. If anybody needed to see a base hit right about now, it is Luke Uwaz. Good for that young man. He has been scuffling in a big way the last couple weeks. In fact, had been taken out of the lineup as a result of it. He gets back in today for senior day, and he finds himself a base hit. So the point about the TrackMan data is all of that data, I think you can take to the bank the accuracy of it, except for one. And that's distance, because there's no chip in the baseball. So to truly judge how far the ball flew, they are using a formula that combines all those other data points. Exit velocity, exit angle, all of those things. But as you and I have experienced this year, there are some balls that when you see the distance on TrackMan and then look at where the ball ended up, you know that the reading's false, and that's because TrackMan cannot factor in wind or pressure. We've seen some balls hit out of here to right field on a windy day early this season that the TrackMan made it look like it was a routine fly based on how far we know the wall is away. We've seen some balls smashed to center field that were caught that the distance would tell you had to have left the ballpark that did not. So everyone getting angry and saying that they didn't give Holcomb the home run and the TrackMan data proves it was a home run because of how far it flew, that's nonsense. The wind is always blowing at Taylor Stadium in one direction or another. And if there's that much fog, then there's a lot of pressure in the air as well. Here's Scobie with a runner at first, two outs, and he takes a ball in the dirt. Bama had a mound visit there after the Uwaz base hit just to check in on Zane Adams, who's finding himself some trouble. He shut out Vanderbilt last week, as we mentioned, for, I think, six innings. Gamecocks put a three spot on the board here against him in the second. Scobie swings and misses at a breaking ball. So anyway, all that to say, TrackMan's a little bit like AI. Don't just assume it's factual information. There's a lot of bad info on the internet that AI will gather and show you. Doesn't mean it's true. TrackMan can fool you too. Swing and a miss. Juha's running. Pitch is thrown, and Juha's is in with a stolen base. Luke Juha's gets his first stolen base of the season, and now the Gamecocks with a runner in scoring position with two outs. Scobie with a one-ball, two-strike count. Got to wonder with that backup catcher in now if Monty Lee's strategy about how much to run and when to run might be changing a little bit. Zane Adams steps back off the rubber. Scobie, who struck out his first time up in an eight-pitch at bat, having to try and stay alive here, see if he can make something happen. Here's the 1-2. Breaking ball, swung on a line to center. It is sinking. It is down, and it gets through. The center fielder will roll to the wall. Juha's is home. Scobie races around second. He's headed to third. The right fielder Steele sends it into the infield, and they'll hold Scobie at third base. Bryce Fowler charged aggressively. It was a sinking liner, and he could not field it. It got through. I think that'll be a triple for K.J. Scobie, his first of the season. Gamecocks add to their lead. It's 4-1 here in the second.
1: Big frame, and all you're doing is building on two-out hitting. Lazama gets that key walk for us with two outs to put two on. Then Randolph with the two-out homer. Then the Juha's, the two-out hit, and that one from Scobie. Just keep it going. This team has continued to show they're really good with two outs.
0: 30th run batted in of the season for Scobie, and his second of the series. Tell you, you got to look at the replay there. Fowler actually got there. He just missed that ball as it landed. I thought that landed in front of him and got through him on the hop. I think when he just went down and laid out, he honestly just kind of missed it. Either way, we'll take it as Bach fouls this one off down the first baseline for strike one.
1: Alabama on our Sansbury look at their bullpen has double barrel action, a right-hander and a left-hander.
0: And they're not used to having to consider going to get Zane Adams early, that's for sure. A one to Bach, breaking ball in for a strike. Adams has gone at least five innings in every start since the opening weekend of SEC play when they were swept at Kentucky. He only lasted four innings against the Wildcats. 0-2 in the dirt. Blocked there by the backup catcher, Will Plattner, who just took over here in the second inning. Brady Neal had to leave after feeling the effects of a foul ball that hit off of his mask in the first inning. They took him out earlier here in the second. And Will Plattner takes over, so he's behind the plate now. 1-2 to Bach. Swing and a miss, and that'll do it. But the Gamecocks with a four-run second inning. Four base hits, the big blow, a three-run homer from Carolina's Jake Randolph here on Senior Day. So it's 4-1 Gamecocks after two. We're back after this from the South Carolina Education Line.
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0: 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Salute to service going on down on the field as a veteran recognized Gamecock team as they do every time out, making sure to thank that gentleman for his service. And now Monty Lee does so as well as he heads off the field and back into the seats. Everybody feeling good right now in Gamecock country. The four-run second inning, biggest inning the Gamecocks have had in a while. And they now give Brandon Stone a three-run lead with which to work as we head to the third inning. And here with the play-by-play is Kate Crenshaw.
1: Thanks so much, Derek. Stone will step back out after he stranded a pair in scoring position in the top half of that second inning and led to South Carolina putting four runs on the board offensively. He'll now face 2-3-4 in the order, and that is led off by the new face in the batting order, the new face that stepped in behind the plate as a defensive replacement due to injury. In the place of starting catcher Brady Neal, it is Will Plattner. He is a redshirt junior from Springfield, Illinois, hitting 155 on the season and 27 games now. He didn't play at all last weekend against Vanderbilt. In an SEC play, he has started 12 of 13 this year and hit slightly better in league play than he has on the year, 200 average in conference. Right on right matchup for Stone. Right-hander turns and deals. First pitch elevated at 92. Upstairs for ball one. Plattner opened his career at Ole Miss, spending 2023 there before jumping over to the Tide. Stone's 1-0. Put on the ground, left side. Scobie slides, backhand stop. The shortstop pops to his feet but has no throw. He was far too deep in the hole as his feet both popped up onto outfield grass. He would have never had a chance, and leading off the top of the third with a single is Will Plattner.
0: There's another jam job from Brandon Stone that he does not get rewarded for. He ran that in on the hands of the hitter. 92-mile-an-hour fastball. The exit velocity, only 67 miles an hour. But for the third time already, hitter just hit it in the right spot, just beyond Harmon's reach.
1: Now the pitch to Eric Hines, the right-handed hitter, sends a high fly ball out to left. Lazama stands on the track, now moves to his left. The left fielder makes the catch on the deep flyout from the big freshman Hines for the first out of the third.
0: And maybe you say that's where it evens out then, right? Because that one off the bat felt like might be trouble, but he hit it so high that it stays in the ballpark.
1: One on, one gone, top of the third. Gamecocks leading Alabama 4-1 in game two of the weekend series. Here's John Lim, the left-handed hitting DH. 0-1 with an RBI. Stone deals. First pitch fastball in the lower half, called strike one. Lim drove in Alabama's lone run to date as he grounded into a fielder's choice back in the first. Plattner leads off of first with one away. The 0-1 pitch is off the plate and outside. One ball, one strike. Lim, a 252 hitter on the year with eight doubles and eight home runs. The 1-1 offering, one hopper to second base, handled by Sutter. Shuffle pass to short for Scope. On to first, in time for two. A 4-6-3 double play flipped by the Gamecocks to close out the top of the third inning. It is South Carolina's 30th double play this season, and we are midway through the third. The Gamecocks hold a 4-1 lead over Alabama. More Gamecock baseball is on the way after this local break on the Gamecock Sports Network from Learfield.
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1: 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But what you'll love above all that is the precision of your vision. That's what a bright, clear Sainsbury day is all about. Gamecocks will send 3-4-5 in the order up, hoping to have the same success here in the third that they did with four runs in the second. Lee Croy to lead it off. Left on right matchup as Zane Adams fires home. First pitch off speed, swing and miss from Lee Croy for strike one.
0: More bad news, it looked like, for Alabama as that top half of the third ended on a Prisma Health injury report. John Lim, who hit into that double play ball, looked like he came up lame.
1: The 0-1. Lee Croy fouls it away to the right side. Now nothing and two.

0: in line with Alabama for what they've picked up this weekend. More on that in a moment. The 0-2 again. Elevated pitch at LeCroy Skies up into foul territory, down the right field line and towards the playground. Earlier in today's ballgame, Alabama lost their starting catcher, Brady Neal, who caught a foul ball off the mask in the first batter of the bottom of the first inning. He ended up staying in the game but exiting an inning later. The 0-2 to LeCroy. Swung through and missed for strike three. Adams went back to the off-speed changeup to retire LeCroy. One away, bottom third.
1: That is the fourth strikeout early on here for Zane Adams. Gamecock right-handed hitters really having problems picking up the off-speed stuff, whether it's the curveball or the straight changeup. They have been way out in front of those pitches. But the one guy who wasn't fooled by it, Jake Randolph.
0: Harmon at the plate. He doubled his last time up. Can't connect on the fastball. Strike one.
1: That home run that Randolph hit off Zane Adams, by the way, it's only the third home run that Adams has allowed in SEC play all season. So he doesn't get touched up very much with mistake pitches.
0: Here's his 0-1 pitch. Swung through and missed by Harmon. Back-to-back fastballs. Now nothing and two. We mentioned the injuries to Lim and to Neal, but also yesterday, Alabama shortstop Justin LeBron exiting after a collision at first base where he ran into the glove of Will Craddock, who was attempting to tag. The 0-2 pitch, fouled back into the glove of Plattner for strike three. Zane Adams retires Dawson Harmon on three fastballs. That's five strikeouts this afternoon for Adams. And you look at what he's been able to piece together this year. 13 starts on the season, including this one. And in all 13, he has struck out four or more.
1: How crazy is baseball, Cade? All we're talking about yesterday is Tyler Faye's propensity of giving up home runs. 14 on the season, and Carolina really didn't come close to testing the wall, other than maybe the ball Harmon hit in the first inning. And then you turn around today, you've got a guy who's given up four homers all season and two in conference play, and the Gamecocks find a way to hit a three-run shot against him and flip the momentum in this game.
0: The 1-0 pitch to Will Craddock is hit high in the air to deep left field, ranging on it as high as the left fielder, and in the gap, he will make the catch on the high fly ball to end the inning. Gamecocks go down in order in the bottom of the third, and we have play three here at Ray Tanner Field at Founders Park. South Carolina in front of Alabama, 4-1, looking to even up the series at a game apiece. More Carolina baseball on the way after these messages, first from the Department of Agriculture.
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Gamecocks right now in control of this ballgame. They'll turn it back over to starting pitcher Brandon Stone, who returns to the mound, coming off a three-batter frame in the third. Gave up a leadoff single, but a 4-6-3 double play was able to erase that base runner and cap off the inning. Stone, through three innings pitched, has surrendered four hits, one earned, no walks, one strikeout on 43 pitches. He'll face Jason Torres.

0: tries to lead off right on right. First pitch. Fastball on the inside edge. Misses. Ball one. Torres 0 for 1 with a strikeout. His first time up. Batting average at 240 now for the senior. 1-0 is over but low. Just bottoming out is Stone's fastball. Two balls, no strikes. Torres is the Mr. Iron Man for Alabama, much like Towers Lee Corey is for the Gamecocks. Torres has started every game this season. A 2-0 is over but low once more. Three misses on the fastball from Stone. And that start streak for Torres actually extends back to last year as well. Since he transferred from Miami, Florida to Alabama, he has started 109 consecutive games out of 109. 3-0 offering. That fastball is called a strike. Inner half of the plate. 3-1. Torres 1-for-4 in last night's series opening win for the Tide. 3-1 pitch. Fastball called a strike on the outside half. Jason Torres has seen five fastballs come out of the right hand from Brandon Stone. He has yet to offer at any of them, and the count is full. Three on the left side of the infield for the Gamecocks. Payoff pitch from Stone. Fastball up and inside, ball four. That one was the top speed of that at-bat from Stone, clocking at 93 miles per hour. But Torres never lets the bat leave his shoulder, and he draws a leadoff walk. The first free pass of the afternoon for Stone. One on, nobody out for Luke Vaughn, who was the pesky hitter yesterday with two home runs. Give him 8 on the year. He's 0 for 1 today with a foul territory pop-up. Right on right in the pitch. Fastball called a strike in the lower half. The trend continues for the big eclipse on the bump for the Gamecocks. All fastballs here in the fourth. An inning where the Gamecocks hold a 3-run lead over Alabama. Comes set in the 0-1. Fastball that's popped back out of play. We'll see it again. That one finding the rooftop on the first base side in the suites area. Stone, the junior from Kansas, is ready at the letters. With the man at first, his 0-2 pitch to Vaughn. He's over it low, bottoming out for ball one. Vaughn, a redshirt sophomore who missed all of last year with injury. Stone readies and fires. 1-2 breaking ball lifting the air to left center field. Ranging on it is the center fielder Bach, and he makes the catch for the first out in the top of the fourth. With the sinker-slider mix that Brandon Stone so often turns to, usually he's going to induce a lot of ground balls, and that's been the case today. That's just the second flyout for Alabama. Torres remains at first as Brennan Holt, the shortstop, steps in from the left side. 0 for 1 today with one of those aforementioned groundouts. First pitch he sees is an off-speed that is inside. He turns on it and fouls it straight back for strike one. That one getting right in on the hands. Holt, a 240 hitter from Baton Rouge, Louisiana. Right on left in the 0-1. Fastball. He tried to hold the swing back, but he brought it around enough as the pitch came across the outside corner. Now nothing and two. Brandon Stone looking for his second strikeout of the afternoon and the second out of the inning. His 0-2 punch. Swinging a high fly ball out to right center field. Bach and Juhasz both closing in, and Bach makes the running catch into the right center field wall. Tyler Bach with incredible speed continues to be a defensive gem for the Gamecocks. Two gone in the fourth.
1: I don't even know what to say, because that one I expected him to catch, and that's not even fair to anybody to put that level of expectation on it. He went deep into the gap and ran it down just about a half step before he went into that fencing, the chain link fencing that separates field of play from the bullpen. But another big time play by Tyler Bach to help out his pitcher.
0: Bach covers ground like kudzu. A man at first with two gone. Now the hitter is Peyton Steele, and the first pitch he sees, ground ball to third. Racing in is Harmon. Barehanded pickup and throw by the third baseman is not going to be in time. The ball kind of came out of the glove of Craddock and bounced off his chest. So safe at first is going to be Steele, and advancing to second is Torres.
1: You know, okay, they say things even out in baseball. You know, you'll hit a line drive and it'll get caught. Supposedly, you're going to hit a blooper and it's going to work out. A lot of guys laugh and say, yeah, that's what everybody says. It doesn't really happen that way. But today, it feels like it's happening in real time. Somebody hits a ball well and it gets run down, and then the next batter has a swinging bunt or a ball that's fisted and finds a hole. At least for Brandon Stone, it feels like today is just working out that way.
0: Alabama has five hits. Two out swing from JoJo Williamson is the ball that's lifted out of play to the left side. Strike one. Gamecocks in front of Alabama 4-1 in the top of the fourth. The Tide brought in a run in the first on an RBI fielder's choice from John Lim. Gamecocks responded with four runs in the bottom of the second. A one pitch to Williamson hits a high towering fly to right. Juhas will only watch this one go. A three-run game-tying home run from JoJo Williamson, who got his first career hit as a sophomore yesterday. Fast forward 24 hours, he has his first career home run, and we are even at four in the fourth.
1: Oh, boy.
0: Turned around the off-speed pitch and drove it 375 feet to right. And certainly the Crimson Tide all celebrate as they welcome back the youngster into the dugout. And suddenly, just as the Gamecocks were feeling comfortable with two outs in the fourth and a three-run lead, this game is evened up. Right on right, top of the order for Bryce Fowler. First pitch he sees, swings through and misses at for strike one.
1: A big-time mistake from Brandon Stone. He left that pitch up in the zone. As you said, it was off speed, about 86 miles an hour, but boy, it was like it was put on a tee for JoJo Williamson.
0: The 0-1. Swing and a miss, strike two, fastball away. It's also important to note the only reason JoJo Williamson is playing in this game today, and the same only reason he played yesterday, is due to the injury of Alabama starting shortstop Justin LeBron. Stone's 0-2 punch. Breaking ball that just misses the outside corner. Ball one. Now the right-hander looking for the response. The 1-2 pitch fouled away on the looping line to the third base netting. Count remains one ball and two strikes. Fowler is 1-for-2 in this ballgame with a single and a run scored. Gamecocks will play him straight up defensively with the bases empty and two outs. The 1-2 offering. Fastball turned around, sent back to center field. Bach races in and makes the running catch to end the inning. Alabama able to even things up on a three-run home run from JoJo Williamson, their nine-hole hitting second baseman, the first long ball of his career. Midway through the fourth, Alabama and South Carolina are tied at four. Gamecocks look to reclaim the lead with Sutter, Lozama, and Randolph due up when we come back from this local break on the Gamecock Sports Network from Learfield.
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0: Bottom of the fourth inning, we're looking back to the capital city of Columbia. 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Logan Sutter, the six-hole hitting second baseman, will lead it off for the Gamecocks. Left on right, first pitch, and swing, slow ground ball to the right side. JoJo Williamson charges in from second, flips to first in time. Sutter is retired from the first out in the fourth. If you're just joining us, the Gamecocks held a 4-1 lead the better part of three innings over the Tide. But in the top of the fourth, Alabama connecting on a three-run home run from Williamson to tie this ball game up. Right on left against Lazama. Zane Adams comes home, pitches outside, ball one. Lazama, a walk in his last at bat that really kick-started things for the Gamecocks, a two-out rally back in the second inning that gave them the then 4-1 lead. The 1-0, strike call on the outer edge, 1-1. It was Lazama's two-out walk that put two on for Jake Randolph to step up and hit a go-ahead three-run home run. The 1-1. Lazama takes a strike in the lower half on a fastball at 92. Lazama, part of the five-man senior class, honored today for the Gamecocks. 1-2 pitch, outside and away, 2-2. I also have to make note of the shift Alabama has put on here, and this has been consistent for Lazama because a lot of his hits go to shallow right field. They've backed up the second baseman to shallow right, moved the shortstop to a second base spot, and the third baseman to a shortstop spot. 2-2 pitch, fouled away. Count remains 2-2. With Lazama being a Guam native, his large family had a ton of cousins. They were all here 2 weeks ago for the Kentucky series, so today he was escorted out by some teammates on senior day. The 2-2. Fouled away, third base side again. Base is clear with one out in the bottom of the fourth. This game tied at four. The 2-2. Lazama can't connect. Fastball away. Swing and miss for strike three. Six strikeouts this afternoon for Alabama starting pitcher Zane Adams. Two gone in the bottom of the fourth. Back up to the plate is the home run hitter we mentioned for the Gamecocks, Jake Randolph. The DH hammering his fifth long ball of the season. Left on right, the two-out pitch is outside, ball one. And much like we've talked about this year with Talmadge LeCroy finding a surge in power in his final year of eligibility, Jake Randolph is much of the same way. The 1-0. Grounds foul to the third base coach's box towards John Hendry. One ball, one strike. You see, in Randolph's case, he played 4 years at Presbyterian College, and even when you carry it over into this season, played 110 career games, hitting five home runs. He has now hit that same total in his next 25 contests. 1-1, low one inside, ball two.
6: Hey.
0: 2-1 pitch. High chopper up the middle. Williamson charges in from second. Backhanded grab, turns and throws in time for the third out of the inning. Gamecocks go down in order. After four, South Carolina and Alabama are even at four. We're back for more Carolina baseball after this break from Toyota.
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0: 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This is a tie ball game. Derek, we'll turn it back to you.
1: All right, Kate. And yes, Brandon Stone, we mentioned earlier in the game that four earned runs has been the magic number for him. So let's hope that he can leave it where it is, because for the fourth straight week, four runs have been scored against Stone in his start. And he is back out on the mound here for the fifth. Faces Plattner, right-handed hitting catcher. First pitch swinging, line drive in the right field, and that'll drop for a base hit. Brandon not missing many bats today. That is seven hits allowed now, and another leadoff hitter aboard for the Crimson Tide. And the folks who are being pressed into service because of injuries, certainly not looking like they're not up to the task. JoJo Williamson starting only his second game of the season because of the injury to Justin LeBron with the three-run homer that tied the game in the last inning. And now Will Plattner pressed into duty behind the plate because of the injury to Brady Neal. With the line drive single, he's aboard. Here's Eric Hines. Hines takes strike one. On the Sansbury look at the bullpen. Left-hander Logan Prisco just now starting to loosen for the Gamecocks. See better, look great with glasses and contacts from Sansbury. Fastball misses outside. It's 1-1 to Hines. Hines singled in the first and just missed, hitting one out of here in the third inning. High fly ball that Wazama went back onto the warning track, the edge of the wall to haul in. Pitch misses low and away. 2-1 now to Hines. Plattner leads at first. 2-1 pitch, fouled back. Talk about the four earned runs being the consistent number for Brandon Stone. The upside of that is that's the most he's allowed in a game. He gave up four earned to Georgia, Mississippi State, Kentucky, and LSU. Slider misses outside. And the count now to Big Eric Hines is full. In the on-deck circle, looks like John Lim is still going to be the designated hitter after looking to maybe jam his ankle on his previous at-bat when he grounded into a double play. Talmadge Lecroy out to the mound for a quick visit with Brandon Stone. It's another TM Floyd & Company consultation. 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Big pitch here for Brandon Stone. The runner at first and a full count to Hines in the tie game. Payoff. Grounded to the right side, and that's an opposite field single. Plattner will stop at second. So Hines, for the second time today, gets jammed

0: with that running fastball coming in on his hands and is able to send it the other way. And you know what? All the credit in the world to the big freshman, because you look at him and you see some big swings and you think that's a guy that can't probably adjust yet. He's too young. He's adjusted well enough to get himself two opposite field singles. Neither one of them necessarily smoked, but when you're beating the shift and you know how guys are going to attack you, that is a big step in the development of a hitter. It's just understanding how people try and get you out. And he's doing it at a level that a lot of upperclassmen that we see just are not. That'll be all for Brandon Stone. Monty Lee out to the mound to make the Green Law Firm call to the bullpen. Bill Green's got you, and Carolina's going to turn it over to the left-hander, Logan Prisco.
1: Prisco going to charge in for the Gamecocks, who has been really strong, especially since conference plays began, but really the season as a whole. This is 19th appearance on the season. A 2.73 ERA across 26 and a third innings pitch. He has struck out 32 and walked 16.
0: And when you look at Prisco's work of late, this will be his 10th SEC appearance. He'll face a left-hander in Lim to get it started. And then, after that, you've got a couple of righties. But in a 4-4 game, after the first two have reached, if you're Prisco, you're right now, you're just trying to minimize the damage. You're not giving in on the inning. You're not accepting any run scoring. But what you're trying to stay away from is a crooked number like we saw Alabama put up in the last inning.
1: Yeah, no doubt. He's going to come in and try to keep this offense at bay as you're getting into a stretch of experienced hitters. We talk about John Lim, senior, Jason Torres, senior, Luke Vaughn, a third-year sophomore. These are experienced hitters who have a lot of at-bats under their belt, and you're going to turn to Prisco in a big spot here trying to keep this game tied up.
0: Logan pitched at LSU last weekend. He was in game two of that doubleheader on Saturday, worked an inning and a third, and allowed three hits, but only one run to the Tigers. The previous weekend against Kentucky, he pitched in all three games of that series, so he has been utilized a lot of late, and he's answered the bell more often than not with quality performances, and in a big spot here against Alabama. Gamecocks had a 4-1 lead after the second inning, but tied, got it back with a three spot in the top of the fourth. JoJo Williamson, the fill-in on the infield following the injury to All-American Justin LeBron yesterday, coming up with a home run to right field, only a second hit of the season. So now Prisco's ready, and he will deal with Lim. Lim's hit a couple ground balls today, but that was against Stone, who's a ground ball pitcher. Both balls he hit the first two times up, hit to Sutton at second. See how he handles the left-on-left matchup here with Prisco. First pitch on its way in, and that is a strike at the knees. Good fastball to start things off against Lim. We were talking earlier, Lim is Australian. Pitch misses low and outside. I was able to verify with Cade during the break of the inning that it is pronounced Brisbane. Because believe me, you questioned me and I had some doubt. I was anything but confident. Well, I think it's Brisbane. I think that's what they say. 1-1, breaking ball, foul back and out of play.
1: You know, I think my wife can attest, I share a lot of weird facts often about random stuff.
0: Yeah, you've got a little Cliff Clavin in you.
1: But pronunciation of Australian towns is not the Jeopardy category for me.
0: I got you. Brisbane, by the way, is the capital of Queensland. Queensland is one of the states in Australia. 1-2, breaking ball, chop, foul, pass first.
1: Like my favorite books you can buy are like those 1,000 facts you never need to know in life.
0: Yeah. Logan Prisco trying to get out number one here in the top of the fifth after the first two batters reached against Brandon Stone. Checks the runner behind him, now pitches. Fastball misses high. Alabama had 9 hits last night. They're already up to 8 here in the 5th inning. But the Gamecocks are even with them on the scoreboard, 4 runs apiece, trying to keep it that way. Prisco with a 2-2. Ooh, boy, just missed. Fastball looking for the outside corner. Ryan Broussard says no, and so the count goes 4. Monty Lee letting Ryan Broussard know that, in his opinion, that was a strike. And it was such a high-leverage pitch. It's one the Gamecocks really, really needed. Payoff from Prisco. Driven to right. Hanging breaking ball. And that is gone. And that gets Monty Lee irate. He's out of the dugout, and Ryan Broussard is acting like he doesn't hear the head coach of the Gamecocks, because he realizes as much as anybody that not calling strike 3 on the previous pitch leads to the 3-run homer on the next pitch. And Alabama has the lead again. It's 7-4. John Lim hits his 9th homer of the season and his 3rd in the last 6 games. Curveball that just stayed up in the zone, and now Monty Lee really letting Broussard have it. And the crowd here at Founders Park encouraging their coach. Frustration level building, I'm sure, whether you are in the dugout or in the stands. This team scuffling right now in a 6-game losing streak. And if you have a call like that that you think you're getting for a huge strike 3 and out number 1 in the inning, and it turns into a 3-run homer, and it's tough to digest. Base is empty now. Here's Jason Torres. He swings at the first pitch and fouls this out of play. So 3-run homers, the order of the day in this contest so far. Back in the 2nd, it was Jake Randolph with a 3-run shot for the Gamecocks. In the 4th, JoJo Williamson, 3-run shot for Alabama. And now here in inning number 5, John Lim with another 3-run homer to give the Tide the lead. 0-2 the count to Torres. Prisco pitches, and this is lined the opposite way, but right at Craddock. That's out number 1. Tell you what, you got to love the Tide's offensive approach, Cade. They are absolutely using the opposite field. Realize they're getting crowded with pitches, whether it was Stone with that fastball that ran in on right-handers or Prisco trying to land breaking balls in on their hands. They have gotten a bunch of their hits using the opposite field, and then they have still been able to, it hasn't cost them aggression. They're still being able to be aggressive on mistakes and drive the baseball to the pull side when they need to. Ball 1 low to Luke Vaughn.
1: Yeah, and that's what this team has been able to do to achieve a 33-17 record and 14 wins in the league. The numbers offensively don't stick out at you. They've just played really good baseball with those numbers.
0: Yeah, exactly. 1-0 pitch swung on and skied to center field. Bach coming in, loses the hat, calls for the baseball, makes the catch for out number 2. Yeah, we didn't see Alabama coming in and go, oh, this is a power-packed bunch. I mean, don't get me wrong. 64 home runs is a good number, but the Gamecocks had 62, and that was after last night's game. But when you look at what they've done so far, 3 homers yesterday, a couple more today, 5 big flies. And if I'm not mistaken, 4 of them have been 3-run homers.
1: That's correct.
0: That is that's the old Earl Weaver style of baseball. Lean into the 3-run homer. It doesn't often turn out that well. Certainly not that high of a rate of them. Ball 1 to Brennan Holt, who bats with 2 outs and the base is empty, and he takes a strike. Count evens 1-1.
1: And our Sainsbury look at the Gamecock bullpen. Low country native right-hander Zach Russell is warming up right now.
0: Prisco trying to end this inning. Here's his 1-1 pitch, and that is in the dirt. So the final numbers for Brandon Stone, his worst outing of the season, allows 6 earned runs in only 4 innings of work, 8 base hits allowed, couple of free 90s mixed in there as well. Swing and a miss on a breaking ball. Count is 2-2. Gamecocks leaning so heavily on their starting pitching throughout most of this season to be competitive. And unfortunately, here these last 2 weeks, starters have not answered the bell as well. Here's a one-hopper hit to Sutter at second. He boots it, and the runner's going to be safe. Oh. That's a pretty simple play you've got to make. And the Gamecocks commit their first error of the day. And as Monty Lee mentioned in the pregame interview, Kate, that has gotten to be more and more of a regular occurrence of late. That defense, after Coach Lee took over, the defense really tightened up and became a strength for this team in conference play. But coming into this game, Carolina has allowed at least one unearned run in four straight contests. First boot there. And with the runner at first, the inning continues for Peyton Steele. Swing and a miss by Steele for strike one. Senior day here at Founders Park, and Gamecocks got an early lift from senior Jake Randolph with a three-run homer. But boy, oh boy, need a boost to get going again, regardless of what class that player comes from. Trailing it now 7-4 here in the top of the fifth. Count evens 1-1 to Peyton Steele. When you've got a team that feels like it's limping late in the season, it is so hard to stir up the mojo, if you will, to get the momentum going. You're not going to necessarily be able to lean on your crowd to do it. You've got to generate it yourself. Easier said than done sometimes. 1-1 pitch. Misses down and in. Three hits in the inning for Alabama, the third of which a home run from a limb. And now two outs later, a fielding error keeps the inning alive for Alabama with a runner at first. And the 2-1 pitch is lined over the leaping Scobie into left field. That's a base hit. Runners trying to go first to third. The throw from Lazama, not in time. And it gets through not only Harmon, but also Prisco backing up the play. Runners coming home. Throw from Carolina's Lee Croy to Prisco. And he puts the tag on the runner at the plate. And that will end the inning. Alabama trying to stretch one defensive miscue into another. But the Gamecocks recover right before another disheartening run would have scored. Lee Croy hustles behind the plate, gets the ball from the backstop, throws to the covering Prisco at home, who puts the tag on Holt. Looks like Alabama is going to challenge this call, which is an interesting decision. It'll be an official review, and it is brought to you by Cool Care Heating, Air, Plumbing, and Refrigeration. 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The throw definitely beat Brendan Holt. The only question would be, was Prisco able to get the tag on Holt as he tried what has now become the classic move, the swim move, where you lead with one arm, and then as the fielder tries to tag that arm, you then pull it back and reach around with the other arm. We're going to get the slow-mo look at the plate. Prisco got the tag on the chest of the runner as he did that very move. Fake left, go right, try and roll your chest out of the way. Good effort from Brendan Holt. We will see what the folks in Birmingham say as they look at the film on video review and eventually will offer a decision. Here we go. Ball's confirmed, runner's out, but damage done for Alabama. Three runs on three hits, a Gamecock error, and there is a runner stranded. Middle of the fifth, Gamecocks trail the tie. 7-4, we're back after a local break on the Gamecock Sports Network from Learfield.
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0: Fifth Inning is brought to you by the South Carolina Department of Public Safety. Phone down, it's the law. As we head to the bottom of the fifth inning, Gamecocks need to get it in gear. The fourth spot they put up in the second no longer has them on top or tied. After the three-run homer from John Lim gave Alabama the lead back in the top of the fifth. Gamecocks will have Luke Juhasz leading things off. Alabama still has starting pitcher Zane Adams out on the mound. Adams ready for his fifth inning of work. Juhasz a single his first time up and scored a run, and he takes a pitch just outside for ball one. Check swing on a changeup. Did he go? Yes, says Eric Gauthier at first. In the dirt. 2-1 now to Juhasz. Juhasz hitting in the 9 hole in his return to the lineup today, and he swings and misses another off-speed pitch. Zane Adams has fooled Carolina a lot. Not that this Gamecock team hasn't been very prone to swing and miss anyway, but he has had a lot of guys look like they are fooled badly on those off-speed deliveries. Here's a 2-2 and a swing and a miss. Sped him up, slowed him down, then sped him up again. Fastball at 93. Juhasz is out number one. 7th strikeout by the Gamecocks. Back to the top of the order. K.J. Scobie hitting leadoff for the first time all season, and he had an RBI triple his last time up. First pitch, swing and miss. The scoreboard is showing the Gamecocks with 2 errors. And you and I were debating it in the midst of that break in between innings, what the second error would have come from. We'll explain after this 0-1 delivery. And it is lifted in the air to left center field. Did not hit that deep, and running in the gap is the center fielder Fowler, and he'll get there for out number 2. First error was the booted ground ball by Carolina second baseman Logan Sutter. The next error goes on Lezama after Steele singled to left field. Holt went first to third. Lezama came up throwing, trying to get him at third. The throw came in on a hop, got through Harmon, got through Prisco. And eventually, LeCroy had to run it down at the backstop and throw to Prisco covering the plate. But there is a throwing error on Lezama that allowed the hitter, Steele, to advance to second base. So 2 errors in the inning for the Gamecocks. they don't end up hurting them in the way of more runs scoring. Opposite field swing for Tyler Bach, and this one is fading into the corner, and it lands in fair territory. And Tyler Bach's going to have a two-out double for the Gamecocks. He waited until that one got deep, and that was a really nice adjustment for Bach, who has been scuffling, as we said, three strikeouts in each of the last two ball games. But he comes through here for South Carolina. Gamecocks needed something to go their way, and that is for the Gamecocks. Four extra base hits now in five total hits.
1: Yeah, I like that trend. I want to see it continue and LeCroy up.
0: Talmadge wants to break the trend because he has struck out both times against Zane Adams. First pitch off speed in the dirt. We talk about a number of South Carolina right-handed hitters have really had a problem picking up the off-speed stuff today from Zane Adams. A lot of swing and miss on off-speed pitches, but the two balls that have been hit well, the home run from Randolph, the triple from Scobie, were also off-speed. They were breaking balls. LeCroy fouls this one at the plate. Adams can really keep you off balance. That one was 79. Talmadge out in front of it. Now if he comes back with a fastball, it is hard to get back on top of it at 92 after you've seen two in a row just lollipop their way to the plate. 1-1, another breaking ball, and this one has popped up. Shallow left field. Shortstop Holt drifting back, and he will make the catch for out number three. Carolina with a base hit and a runner stranded here in the bottom of the fifth. They trail Alabama 7-4, and that is after five innings of play. And we're back after this message from Krantz Cooling.
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0: Since 2002, more than 244,000 lottery-funded scholarships and grants have been awarded to University of South Carolina students. The South Carolina Education Lottery is a proud sponsor of Gamecock Athletics and of all lottery scholarship recipients across the state. Playing for fun is a win for education. Logan Prisco stays on for a second inning of work. And he faces 9-1-2. And I think that's primarily why you see him still out there, because JoJo Williamson and Bryce Fowler, first two hitters he will face, are left-handed batters. Well, we may have looked at JoJo Williamson when we got the lineup cards and thought, you know what, this is good news for us. No Justin LeBron. You never root against a kid who's injured. LeBron out for the series. He's in concussion protocol. But you see a guy like JoJo Williamson with basically no experience, you're thinking, boy, this is a bonus. This is helpful. And all he has done is really break our hearts. Hit by pitch in the second inning. And then a three-run homer's last time up. Shows bunt, takes a strike here from Prisco. New second baseman for South Carolina, Patrick Evans, replaces Logan Sutter. Strike at the knees makes it 0-2. Gamecocks started all five seniors on the roster, with it being senior day. Did here in the middle innings, looking for a spark and maybe shoring up the defense as well. Patrick Evans enters the contest. 0-2 breaking ball, misses low and away. JoJo Williamson listed at 5'8".
1: Generous.
0: I was thinking it, but you put it in better terms than I was about to. It's just a little bit high. I was thinking somewhere along the lines of, come on, man.
1: As somebody who is 5'8".
0: Oh, I get it then. Yeah.
1: I can look down, and I would hope I look taller in the box.
0: You are defending the territory of all 5'8 guys. You have every right to question it. 2-2. Foul out of play. You ever heard of Eddie Goodell?
1: I've not.
0: Eddie Goodell was a little person who, back in the era of crazy hype and just things to sell tickets for Major League Sports, when Bill Veeck, one of the more unique and wild card owners of Major League Baseball history, he owned the Cleveland Browns, swing and a miss by Williamson. He put Eddie Goodell on the roster and sent him up to the plate for a game, thinking it's an automatic walk. So he actually did that in a major league game. Now, Bill Veeck's the same guy when he owned the Cubs, actually is the person who grew the ivy that is now visible on the walls at Wrigley Field. Historic gentleman. His son, Mike Veeck, owns the Charleston, South Carolina minor league baseball team. And is also known, as his father was, for some wild promotions. He'd do some unique things. But yeah, I'm not going to say that JoJo Williamson is similarly sized Eddie Goodell. That's not accurate or fair, but he's a small dude. First pitch swinging, a pop-up in the shallow center. Bach comes, dives, can't get there. And let's hope he's okay as the ball is picked up by Lazaman, thrown in. Tyler Bach's had a bad shoulder for a while, folks, and I have to think that is absolutely painful. He is sprawled out on the ground on his back in great pain. Carolina's athletic trainer, Corey Barton, on his way out to check on him. He was playing deep. The ball was hit into shallow center field. Scobie could not get there, racing out from shortstop. Bach always takes charge of everything, so he's going to say, hey, I'll try and get it. Couldn't get there either. He's up on his feet, but oh, you know that shoulder is absolutely stinging right now. Bent over at the waist, hands on his knees on our Prisma Health Injury Report. Boy, we have had too many reports to give you today for both teams. Bach says he's going to try and stay in the game. Monty Lee runs back to the dugout. Corey Barton will head that way as well. And it will go as a one-out double for Bryce Fowler.
1: Now I want to circle back on your story. How did they abat Int? Do you know that part of the story?
0: I don't recall, but it's G-A-E-D-E-L if you want to Google it and see. I want to think he drew the walk, but I just remember the number they put on his jersey, if I'm not mistaken, was 1/8.
1: Ah.
0: I'm sure there's some folks who will Google it or just remember it better than me and will respond on Twitter. First pitch strike to Will Plattner. Wally Jones, if I don't hear from him on this, I'll be shocked. But we'll see. At D. Scott Gamecocks, if you know the story of Eddie Goodell, please feel free to fill in the blanks. Fastball in the outside corner for a strike.
1: Well, you know, we're going to see some, I think,
0: by the way, let me say, I said Wally Jones, I meant Rudy Jones. Rudy
1: yes,
0: Jones
1: is baseball,
0: our guy.
1: Yes, yes. I think we're going to see some height change when we get to Hoover. We've talked about the ABS system.
0: Yeah.
1: That's all based on height.
0: Right.
1: It's not a universal zone. It moves.
0: Exactly. It has to be fair to every hitter.
1: Yeah.
0: But the thing about it is, no one can answer the question. I've asked it in multiple situations and multiple people. Where are the measurements coming from? No one has told, at least according to the coaches I've talked to, nobody's told them yet. Are they expected? Are they just going to base it on rosters? Are they going to measure guys when they get to Hoover? 0-2 pitch just inside the Plattner. Are they expecting the teams to do measurements now and send them in? As of maybe a couple days ago when I was asking this question, Monty Lee, Stuart Lake hadn't heard anything as to know what they're supposed to do. Neither had Kent Riker. So somebody's going to be involved in that at some point. A ball, two strikes to Plattner, runner at second, and here's a high fly ball to deep left field. And here's another replacement player punishing the Gamecocks. Plattner, who came in as a substitute catcher after Brady Neal had to leave the game, promptly leaves the yard. Another home run from Alabama, this one from the backup catcher, Will Plattner, with his second home run of the season, and that makes it 9-4. Gamecock fans, disgusted as they are by what they're watching, fire the ball back onto the field. We were mentioning Wrigley Field earlier. That's the kind of frustration level that where that became famous. We don't want the souvenir if it comes from the visiting team. But the mistake by Prisco ends up in the bleachers and left and is returned to the playing field. And the hit parade, the homer parade for Alabama continues. First pitch to Eric Hines, misses high for a ball.
1: Now on our Saints, we look at the bullpen. Right-hander Cooper Parks is warming.
0: Three-run homer for Bama in the fourth. Three-run homer for Bama in the fifth. Two-run homer for Bama in the sixth. And now a 9-4 lead for the 19th-ranked Tide over the Gamecocks. 1-1 to Hines, who owns two opposite-field singles today. Fastball sails high. Can tell any better than I can body language of Tyler Bach in center field if it looks like he is still struggling. Here's a smash to third and right under the glove, Dawson Harmon, and that's into left field. Now the Gamecocks defense really, really leaving something to be desired right now. That error on Lazama earlier, that was not a bad throw. That's a ball that on a hop has to be knocked down by the third baseman, and Harmon didn't do it. And on that play, he didn't get to a ground ball that was hit hard, no doubt about it, but certainly one that on this level of play you expect to be fielded. It'll go as a base hit for Hines. Still just one out in the inning, and here's Lim, who homered his last time up against Prisco, and he takes ball one high. Logan Prisco now allowed 5 hits in an inning and a third. And a couple of those were homers. Having a rough outing is the left-hander from Florence, Darlington Tech. Here's a smash to second. Evans fields it on a hop. Goes to Scobie for one. Return throw not in time. They do get the force out at second. Evans juggled it just for a moment as he was looking to send that throw to Scobie and negated any chance for a double play. Let's pause 10 seconds for station identification. This is Gamecock Baseball from Learfield.
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0: baseman Jason Torres steps in. Takes a strike. Torres 0 for 2 with a walk. He lined out Craddock at first his last time up. Frisco stretches and deals. This is popped up foul territory, first base side. Craddock drifts over to the edge of the dugout. He will lean into the dugout, can't make the catch, and he falls over the railing. Come on, guys. Where are your teammates? Holy moly, he seems okay. Will Craddock got to the railing, did it the right way, found the railing, steadied himself, leaned over, stretched as far as he could, couldn't make the catch, lost his balance, and was tipping over the side, and he went head first down into that concrete. Oh and two, the count to Torres. The pitch. Foul ball on the right side again. We'll make the seats. Actually, it won't. We'll make the netting. Bounce back out in the field of play. Gamecocks trailing 9-4, trying to snap a six-game losing streak. Trying to find some

0: Backups, the reserves, have been the heroes today for Alabama. Tide leads at 9-4 in the middle of the sixth. We're back after a local break on the Gamecock Sports Network from Learfield.
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0: 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St. Adams has settled in for Alabama after a rough first couple of innings. Gamecocks got four on the board early. He has retired eight of the last nine hitters he's faced. And it'll be Dawson Harmon to lead off here in the bottom of the sixth. First pitch misses low. Harmon a double to get that four-run second started. Hit it off the wall just above the leaping glove of the right fielder Steele. Struck out in the third. And he checks the swing here, but he went around. Adams is really taking advantage of Carolina's aggression. Right-handed hitters up there just chomping at the bit to swing aggressively. And he pulls the string on those off-speed pitches and has gotten some weak swing and miss as a result. A lot of it. Now comes with a fastball, and Harmon fouls it back. Had a couple replies on the Eddie Goodell question. As expected, one of them Rudy Jones. The other being Tom Mobley. Appreciate both of those guys checking in. Mobley confirmed that Goodell walked on four consecutive pitches. Swing and a miss by Harmon. Gone on strikes for the second consecutive at bat. That's eight Ks for Gamecock hitters. Rudy Jones went one step further to point out, according to Wikipedia, that Goodell was one of five MLB players to walk in their only plate appearance. And, of course, he never played in the field. He was just used as a pinch hitter. One of the others to walk in their only plate appearance, former Gamecock, Kevin Melillo.
5: Wow.
0: Rudy tying it all together for us.
5: He usually does.
0: Yeah. Here's Will Craddock, swing and a miss. Will, a couple fly ball outs today. One to center, one to left. And he's fooled by an off-speed pitch, and he's behind in the count now, 0-2. Carolina with four hits yesterday, have put together five today, but those five, most of them came early. Breaking ball misses down and in. Interesting thing is, four of the five hits come with two outs. Patrick Evans on deck. He took over for Logan Sutter, his first plate appearance of the game coming up here momentarily. Swing and a miss. Craddock gone on a good changeup down. Back-to-back Ks for Zane Adams. And the strikeouts piling up again for the Gamecocks, as has become, unfortunately, the norm. Averaging 12 strikeouts per game, this offense is in SEC play. So here's Evans, 0-3 last night.

0: fouls the first pitch back to the screen. Boy, we were talking a few innings ago as if St. Adams was on the precipice of being pulled early after those four runs scored in the second. They had activity in the bullpen, but he settled down and once again giving them a quality effort. He's now away from getting through six. Here's a high fly ball off the bat of Patrick Evans. Back to the wall in left, and that one will carry just over the wall. Home run, Patrick Evans. Like we said, it's all about two-out hitting for the Gamecocks today. The sixth base hit of the day, the fifth coming with two outs. The second home run allowed by Zane Adams. Carolina trails now 9-5. Straight changeup, Evans right on it. Another corner pantry home run, another $50 to the Gamecocks General Scholarship Fund donated by our friends at Corner Pantry. And for Patrick Evans, that is home run number 7 on the season. That's 64 of them now on the year for the Gamecocks. Ethan Lazama due up, and time is called. The Alabama catcher, Plattner, goes out to the mound along with the third baseman, Torres, and Tide may be on the verge of making a pitching change as they are, looks like, in the dugout trying to communicate with the bullpen to see if the person who's warming up is just about ready to go.
1: Well, that person warming up is a left-hander, Matthew Heiberger, who has a 3.38 ERA on the season.
0: Yeah, if there's one thing that Alabama will tell you, or at least their media members will tell you, is the starting rotation's been excellent all season. Bullpen is just not very deep. They got about four guys out there they feel good about. Now, last night they were fortunate with the big lead. Let's try that again. Big lead late. They were able to utilize Sam Mitchell, who's probably not one of that quartet of reliable guys. Right now they're going to stick with Adams, and his first pitch fastball is swung on and missed by Ethan Lazama. Lazama walking a strikeout today. Third baseman Torres in on the grass at third. There's a pitch just outside. They used this alignment last night against Lazama, and I couldn't figure it out. Big shift. They've got their shortstop flipped over between the second baseman and the first baseman, and he's well out into the outfield grass. That's not unusual against Lazama, pitch in the dirt. But having the third baseman playing in on the grass, I'm sure there's a good reason for it. I don't think it's that they anticipate a bunt, but I would love to hear the reasoning. Two balls and a strike to Lazama. After the home run from Evans makes it a four-run game. The pitch swung on and popped up. That'll make the seats behind the Bama dugout.
1: I think they're worried about the bunt, but also I think they're worried about maybe like a rollover swing. Just a soft hopper that's not intended to go that way from Lazama, but it does.
0: And since with two strikes they move Torres back to deep shortstop, that tells you it really is concerned about the bunt, I guess. 2-2. Slapped foul, third base side. That will drop, not be caught. Ethan just reaching out to spoil that off-speed delivery that he was worried might catch the outside corner. I don't think Lazama's had a successful bunt this season, so interesting that Alabama would be concerned about that. Again, the 2-2 from Adams. Ground ball hit hard, but right at the second baseman. Williamson gobbles it up and throws out Lazama. Gamecocks get a home run from Patrick Evans to pull back within four runs. It's 9-5 Alabama after six, and we're back after this from the Columbia Metropolitan Airport.
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0: 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Today, we're heading to the seventh inning. Gamecocks have made a Greenlaw firm call to the bullpen. Bill Green's got you, and it is right-hander Cooper Parks who will take over for the Gamecocks here, trailing it 9-5. And back with the play-by-play is Kate Crenshaw.
1: Thanks so much, Derek. Cooper Parks is going to step in and make what is set to be his 21st appearance on the season. That will co-lead the squad and be tied for fourth in the SEC with Zach Russell. But in his prior 20 outings, even 3 ERA for the York native. 4-1 record through 27 innings pitched. He has struck out 20 batters, walked just 12, and held opponents to a .212 batting average against. When you take a look at how strong Cooper Parks has been since Coach Lee was named interim head coach, he has made 12 outings under Coach Lee's tutelage. And in that 12-outing span, he has pitched just over 16 innings and allowed only 2 earned runs in that time, allowing 1 earned to Texas and 1 earned to Mississippi State, 2 top 10 teams. He'll stand in here and face 6, 7, and 8 for the Bama order. That's led off by Luke Vaughn. First pitch right on right is a strike called in the lower half. Fastball clocking at 94 for Parks. Vaughn 0-for-3 in this ballgame after hitting 2 home runs last night. The 0-1 swinging in a fly ball back to foul territory behind home plate. It'll land on the roof of the press box. We saw Parks once in Baton Rouge. He recorded just 1 out, giving up 1 hit, no runs, no walks, and 1 strikeout. The 0-2 pitch, breaking ball away. Vaughn lays off the slider. 1-2. And the reason why we didn't see him in extended action or even multiple appearances at LSU, he was dealing with some shoulder discomfort. 1-2 pitch. Fastball away and off the glove of LeCroy, 2-2.
0: Okay, some sad news from the baseball world and the Southern baseball world today. Received notice here once we got to the ballpark. Bobby Cox, legendary former manager of the Atlanta Braves, had passed away this morning.
1: Parks is 2-2. Swung on and popped up. Infield skies. Evans, the second baseman, will call for it. And with his heels on the trimmings of the outfield grass, he hauls it in. 1 away, top of the seventh.
0: You think about who transformed the Braves into a big-time franchise. Ted Turner, Bobby Cox, and both of those guys pass away in the same week.
1: Most career ejections as well for Bobby, who always
0: this is true.
1: Had some great emotions down there in the dugout. Loved watching him growing up here in Braves country. One out hitter is Brandon Holt. Swings the first pitch, grounds it right side. A diving stop by Craddock at first. Under toss to Parks in time. That brings Coach Lee off the top step of the dugout with a big fist pump in the air for his freshman first baseman. A nice defensive grab.
0: Second 5-star play of the game from Craddock at first base. He saved runs on the first one. This one not as dramatic, but just as much excellence. His glove work has just been tremendous at first.
1: A quick 2 outs here for Cooper Parks, and before Peyton Steele makes his way to the plate, Alabama is going to take an offensive timeout here as head coach Rob Vaughn calls Steele back over to the dugout to talk through things. A right fielder who this afternoon is 3-for-3. He has been a tough out in that 8 spot. And led to a lot of success for Alabama in that eight spot.
0: Get a quick peek at the Sewell scoreboard since we haven't really had anything to talk about. We were the early starter today. They are underway in Fayetteville, 17th ranked Arkansas against number 24 Oklahoma. Sooners got a run in the top of the first inning. They were run ruled last night by the Hogs.
1: Two out pitch to Steele is a fly ball out to right center field. Ranging is Bach, and the center fielder makes the running grab just as his feet hit the warning track in front of the Gamecock bullpen. And that ends the inning. Cooper Park steps in for South Carolina and tosses a 1-2-3 top of the seventh. Time to stretch here at Ray Tanner Field at Founders Park. South Carolina trailing Alabama 9-5 midway through the seventh. More Carolina baseball is on the way after this local break from the Gamecock Sports Network from Learfield.
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1: 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Alabama has made their first Bill Green Law Firm call to the bullpen of the day. Don't worry, Bill Green's got you. And they turn to a southpaw. The left-handed pitcher's name is Matthew Heiberger.
0: 6'3", 215, junior from Birmingham. Heiberger, 3.38 ERA. This is his 20th appearance of the season, so he is the most used member of the Tide staff. 3-2 record. He's got a pair of saves on the year as well. Opponents hitting only 238 against him. Numbers a little higher in SEC play as to be expected. 2-2 record in 13 appearances. Also by far the most appearances. And ERA is 4.26 in conference play.
1: Leading off for Carolina is Jake Randolph. Left on right, first pitch, low and inside at 85. Now, Heiberger is an arm that can be used multiple times on a weekend for Alabama, and he has this year. Five SEC series he has appeared twice in. 1-0 for Randolph, called a strike on the outer half at 92.
0: Yeah, when you see 25, now 26 games and 14 appearances for him, he's the everyday Eddie of this staff.
1: 1-1 offering to Randolph. Fastball driven in the air to the corner of right field. Tailing foul. This one finds the corner pantry berm just next to the fair pole. Last weekend against Vanderbilt, Heiberger making two appearances, totaling 5 1/3 innings pitched. He gave up four hits but no earned runs while walking one and striking out two Commodores. 1-2 on the way to Randolph. He sees it downstairs. Two balls, two strikes. Jake, one of the five seniors honored pregame today, and he had his senior day moment. A second-inning home run that scored three for Carolina as a part of a four-run second inning. 2-2 pitch, check swing. He held back, and the first base umpire, Eric O'Shea, confirms that on appeal. Three balls, two strikes.
0: I like your confidence there. I wasn't as confident as you were that he held back. Glad to see you and Eric Gauthier were in agreement.
1: Randolph leads off the inning. Payoff pitch in the air to right field. That falls for a base hit at the feet of Steele. Jake Randolph has himself a multi-hit game, the 26th of his collegiate career.
0: Well, he fought off that fastball. That was one of the best heaters we've seen. That was 94 out of the hands of Heiberger. And it was running in on Jake, and he just did a great job of getting the barrel to the ball. And again, we talk about it so much. His ability to put the ball in play and not strike out at such a high level makes him stand out.
12: From one senior to the next, Juhas goes opposite way with a line drive to the corner of right. Randolph turns around second. The throw is cut off on the infield, and Carolina is on the corners with no outs in the bottom of the seventh.
0: Multi-hit day for Luke Juhas on his return to the lineup, putting together himself a memorable senior day. Great to see.
12: 11th multi-hit game of the year for Juhas. This is a senior class that has such strong baseball experience among them. I tallied up, including today's game, this five-man senior class has played in a combined 989 college baseball games. On the corners, first pitch to Scobie. He fouls it off his foot for strike one. And in those 989 combined games, this group has hit a combined 135 home runs and driven in 720 total runs across their college careers. Top of the order, Scobie at the plate. He's 1-for-3 today. Left on right with runners on the corners. The 0-1 pitch is a strike called on the inside edge. Scobie not agreeing with it too much, shaking his head as he left the box. Nothing in two. Heiberger set the 0-2 pitch. Scobie, flare shot, infield skies.
0: Where's
12: caught
0: he going?
12: By the second baseman, Williamson, who throws to first in time for the double play.
0: Oh, my.
12: Juhas thought there were two outs, so he just took off running, and instead there were no outs. Now there are two outs.
0: Oh, my goodness.
12: A mental lapse there from Juhas.
0: He stopped momentarily when he realized, okay, that ball's in the air, but then he started running again.
12: Randolph remains at third with two gone. Here's Bach in the box. Left on left, the pitch is downstairs, picks up some dirt at 93, ball one. I can't explain that one.
0: Nope.
12: Gamecocks trying to avoid stranding Randolph 90 feet from home. The 1-0 for Bach is away and low again. Ball two. Bach a double in his last at bat. 2-0 pitch up and in. Across the letters. Ball three. Bach can get a hold of one. He's got some wind pushing towards right center field. A 3-0. In the opposite batter's box is a miss from Heiberger for ball four. He did not look comfortable facing the left-hander Tyler Bach in that left-on-left matchup. They are back on the corners for Carolina with two outs. Here's LeCroy up. Fifth year, senior catcher, 0-for-3 on the afternoon. Hitting 276 on the season. Randolph at third, Bach at first. Two gone, bottom seven. A pitch to LeCroy is elevated, ball one. Gamecocks down 9-5 to Alabama in game two of this weekend series. I will conclude tomorrow with a 1:30 p.m. first pitch and a 1:15 airtime here on the Gamecock Sports Network. 1-0 offering, swinging a foul ball to the right side, hitting the netting on top of the Gamecock dugout. One ball, one strike. And jogging down to get that foul ball is assistant strength coach Mike White, who was among those recognized today as this graduating senior class. He told me graduated in last night's ceremony over at Colonial Life Arena. The 1-1. LeCroy on the ground, third base side. It pops out of Torres' glove, but LeCroy slipped coming out of the box, so the throw will get to first in time, and the inning is over. The Gamecocks started off strong in the seventh with back-to-back base hits by seniors Randolph and Juhas, but they are unable to plate any runs. After seven, South Carolina trails Alabama 9-5. We go to the eighth. We come back after this break. First message from Sirius XM.
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12: We go to the top of the eighth inning. South Carolina down to Alabama by a score of 9-5. Crimson Tide have 9 runs on 13 hits with no errors. South Carolina with 5 runs on 8 hits with 1 error.
16: Cooper Parks back to the bump for Carolina. He had a really solid seventh inning. His first action today out of the bullpen. Faced the minimum. Getting an infield pop-up, a ground out, and a fly out from the three batters he faced. He's now set to attack 9-1-2 in the tight order. That's led off by JoJo Williamson, their second baseman. Right on left. First pitch fastball. Swing on and missed. Strike one. Williamson is 1-for-2 this afternoon with a 3-run home run, the first of his collegiate career and just his second career hit as a sophomore. 0-1 comes across the top half, a called strike, back-to-back 93-mile-per-hour fastballs from Parks. In addition to that homer, Williamson also reached via hit-by-pitch. The 0-2 punch, swinging a line drive up the middle base hit. It falls at the feet of Bach in center. And JoJo Williamson, after having 0 career hits coming into the series, now has 1 last night and 2 today.
0: And you know, you kind of say, well, you know, maybe we didn't have a scouting report on this guy. He hadn't played any. Goodness grief. Guy's looking like an All-American against us.
12: Now, only 5 career at-bats coming in as a second-year sophomore. To the top of the order, it's Bryce Fowler for the 5th time today. He is 2-for-4. Right on left, pitch off the plate, ball one. Fowler, a double and a run scored among his multi-hit performance. A 3-14 hitter. 1-0 from Parks, low and inside, ball two. Fowler, another veteran amongst this group for Alabama. They have a lot of really talented upperclassmen. In his case, he's a redshirt senior. 2-0, opposite field, soft fly, diving stop from Scobie at short, who had shifted over to his left. And the shortstop ranged back across and caught that soft infield fly. One away in the top of the eighth.
0: Not an easy play there for Scobie. As you mentioned, that one was just a flare, and he had to lay out to make sure he caught it on the fly. And based on where he was positioned and the fact that ball was kind of slicing away from him, he really had to extend to get to that.
12: Right on right now for Will Plattner. A 2-run home run in his last at bat. Parks deals, pitch inside, ball one. Changeup missing. Plattner, since coming in injury relief of starting catcher Brady Neal, has gone 3-for-3 with a home run. The 1-0, he fouls straight back, even the count at one apiece. Much like Williamson, in the case of not having done much offensively this year before this weekend, Plattner the same way. He was a 155 hitter before today, when suddenly he's 3-for-3. The 1-1. Breaking ball, the hooks back foul.
0: Some guys just need an opportunity. You know, you think about it, a couple weeks ago, we played Kentucky. They had a third baseman that hadn't seen all weekend. They were 0-2, searching for answers.
16: Caden Cloud, the freshman.
0: They ran Cloud out. He had a home run against us, and he hasn't slowed down since then. He has really been on a tear for the Wildcats in the last 2 weeks as they, of course, won the series last weekend against Tennessee and had a good offensive performance last night against Florida before blowing that 5-run lead.
16: Williamson leads off of first with one gone. 1-2 pitch slides away. Blattner lays off of it. 2 balls, 2 strikes. Marks readies at the belt. His 2-2 punch. Swing and a miss. Strike three. He struck him out with the high heat at 94. The elevated fastball retires Blattner for the first time today. And it's the first strikeout of the afternoon for Cooper Parks. Another strikeout brought to you by Krantz Cooling and Heating. Two gone in the top of the eighth inning. One aboard for the tie. Here's Eric Hines, their left fielder. Right on right. First pitch swung through and missed. Strike one. Parks went from 94 down to 85. He dealt him a changeup. Hines, a great afternoon. 3-for-4 with 3 singles. The 0-1. Breaking ball low. 1 ball, 1 strike. Parks readies and deals. 1-1 changeup. Doesn't catch that outer half of the plate. Ball two. Hines hitting 303 in his first year in his native Tuscaloosa. The top 60 recruit nationally coming in. 2-1 pitch. A hard grounder foul. Third base side. 2 balls, 2 strikes.
0: Quick bat right there. That was 95 with some arm side run. Seems like he's got kind of a long swing, but it's actually a pretty quick bat.
16: Runner at first for Alabama in the top of the eighth inning. Two outs and the 2-2 pitch. Fouled off third base side again. This one caught by the third base coach for Alabama.
0: One thing about Hines, he's not here to take pitches, that's for sure. You talk about 31 strikeouts and 3 walks. In the time he has spent in the lineup, he is hacking.
16: 2-2 offering up and in. Nearly hits him in the helmet. It gets away from the catcher, Lecroy. Hits the backstop and rolls back to him. Advancing to second is JoJo Williamson on the wild pitch. Alabama with a man in scoring position. Two outs, the payoff pitch. Swing and pop back foul behind home plate. Eric Hines only played in 3 games in the month of March. Other players were just ahead of him in the lineup at that time, but he was inserted to begin April, and Coach Rob Vaughn caught him the shot in the arm that they needed. Payoff pitch misses away. Parks dealt him the breaking ball outside. Ball four.
0: Announcer's jinx. What did we talk about 2-3 pitches ago? When I say we, I mean me. Guy never walks. That's 4 of them now. And he is up over 90 plate appearances, closer to 100. That's an amazingly low rate, but he was very disciplined there as far as not chasing Parks' slider off the plate, which is a good slider and one that he gets a fair amount of chase on usually.
16: Two on, two gone. The pitch to the lefty hitting John Limp. Slow one inside. Ball one. Gamecocks defensively have backed up with second baseman Patrick Evans playing about 10 feet onto the right field grass. K.J. Scobie, the shortstop, also has both of his feet on outfield grass behind second base back. 1-0 is fouled off to the right side, bouncing off the dugout wall for Carolina. 1-1. Lim, a 1-for-4 afternoon. His big swing, a 3-run home run back in the fifth. Part of a 4-RBI effort for the designated hitter. 1-1, swinging a high fly out of play. That one will go a long way, but thankfully in foul territory. It hits on the roof atop the playground in the corner of right field. 1-2. Lim can hit it a long way. His homer back in the fifth was 435 feet. Williamson leads off of second. He singled earlier. Hines off of first. He was just walked. With two gone, the 1-2 pitch. Fastball skips in. Misses. LeCroy can't find it, and it is next to the hitter's left foot. Runners don't advance. Two balls, two strikes.
0: And the hitter Lim was smart enough to realize my white shoe and this baseball are blending together. I'm just going to stand here like a statue, see if we can get an extra base out of it. Thankfully, that was not the case.
16: Parks looking for his second strikeout of the inning, but he'll have to wait as John Lim, after seeing multiple pitches, has now decided this bat is not quite sticky enough around the grip. He's getting some new spray glue to put around the wrap at the bottom, and he'll make his way back to the box as the Jeopardy theme song echoes around the ballpark.
0: This is the kind of delay that Coach Lake used to find great humor in. I'm guessing in the dugout right now he's not nearly as amused by it as it works against his team.
16: Two on, two gone. The 2-2 pitch from Parks. High chopper right side. Racing in from the outfield grass is Evans at second. He throws to first in time to end the inning. Long way to go out of the shift for Evans, but he makes the play to close out the frame. Alabama strands a pair and scores none. Midway through the eighth, South Carolina trailed the Crimson Tide 9-5. Gamecocks will have Harmon, Craddock, and Evans due up when we come back after this local break on the Gamecocks Sports Network from Learfield.
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16: We welcome you back into the best ballpark in the SEC. Ray Tanner Field at Founders Park. We go to the bottom of the eighth inning. South Carolina trailing Alabama 9-5. Some ground to make up with time running thin. The Gamecocks will send some home run hitters to the plate. Harmon, Craddock, and Evans are due up for the good guys in Garnet. They will continue to face Matthew Heiberger, the left-handed reliever who came in the seventh. Gave up two quick base hits. Carolina was unable to bring in a run. Left on right against Harmon. And the pitch. Fastball inside. Ball one. Harmon 1-for-3 this afternoon with a double and a run score. It's the seventh double of the season. And 31st of his career. 1-0 pitch. Swung through and missed. Even the count at 1-1. Alabama playing him straight up defensively. The 1-1 pitch is on the way. Pop up to third, caught by Torres. The ball just came in right on the hands of Harmon. Soft contact in the air. Another flare shot. This one caught by the third baseman for the first out in the bottom of the eighth.
0: Seems like Heiberger is tougher on righties than lefties. He runs that fastball, kind of that crossfire action, and it really buries in on the hands of right-handed hitters. If you're not anticipating it and can't get your barrel out in front, he's going to saw you off a bunch.
16: In steps right-handed hitter Will Craddock. Heiberger deals, off speed high, ball one. Will this afternoon 0-for-3. Batting average at 257 for the youngster. Heiberger comes set,
12: and the southpaw deals. 1-0 will hit Craddock in the knee hard. He slams the bat and limps his way up the first base side in foul territory. That one was a stinger.
0: Yeah, it's an off-speed pitch, but boy, that doesn't matter when it hits right on, as you said, right on the knee. And the worst part of all is we could hear it. And that was the kind of hollow sound that you get when it doesn't hit a meaty part of the body. We get to look at the replay. Oh, it's the shoe top. That's why we heard it so loud. I thought, how could that be his knee and sound like that? But it's the front foot landed right on top of the shoe. Either way, as you said, that stings.
12: Craddock will stay in this game after being checked on by the training staff. He builds a lead off of first for Patrick Evans, who homered in his last bat. One out pitch is in for a strike in the lower half. Seventh home run of the season for Evans and 17th of his career. 0-1 offering. He fouls it away. A rocket shot to the right side that sends some Gamecocks scattered beyond the dugout wall. Nothing in two.
0: That home run from Evans means that Zane Adams allowed two home runs today. His first time all season. He's allowed two home runs in the same game. As we said coming in, he'd only allowed two homers in conference play in eight starts.
12: The 0-2 pitch to Evans. Inside, the fastball misses at 94. That's the top speed we've seen from Heiberger. Ball one. Carolina looking to battle back here in game two of the weekend series, trailing 9-5 to Alabama with one out in the eighth. The 1-2 pitch, called strike three. Fastball finds the inside corner on Patrick Evans. First strikeout of the afternoon in relief for Matthew Heiberger. That's 2-0 in the bottom of the eighth inning. One on, two gone for Lozama. The left fielder who's 0-2 today with a walk and a run scored. Now time called by the Arkansas catcher, or rather Alabama catcher, Will Plattner. His way out to the mound. He's joined by the infield, and that means it's another TM Floyd & Company consultation. 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Meeting concluded. And no coaches from Alabama emerged from the dugout. We were anxious to see if potentially they were just killing some time before making a call to the bullpen, as they do have a right-handed pitcher warming up out there. No one steps out, and Heiberger stays in this ballgame. Lozama awaits. Left-on-left matchup with Craddock on at first. A two-out pitch. Breaking ball off the plate. Ball one. Lozama hitting 215 in his first and only season in Columbia as a fifth-year senior. Swing and a miss to even the count at 1-1. Heiberger looks at the runner, now deals to the plate. 1-1 pitch, grounded to first. Handled over there by Vaughn. He will step on the bag himself, and that ends the inning. Will Craddock reaches via hit by pitch. Carolina unable to play to run. We go to the top of the ninth. South Carolina trailing Alabama 9-5. More Carolina baseball is on the way after this message from Terminix.
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12: We go to the top of the ninth inning. South Carolina trailing Alabama by a score of 9-5. After two scoreless innings of relief work from Cooper Parks, South Carolina now turn to redshirt freshman right-handed pitcher Riley Goodman as he steps in the Bill Green Law Firm called the bullpen. Don't worry, Bill Green's got you. Riley this season has had bright spots and also had tough moments. A 9.68 ERA for him across 10 appearances, six of which were starts at the beginning of the year. A total of 17 and two-thirds innings pitched, he has struck out 19 while walking 17. And Derek, as I turn it back over to you, earlier this week, Coach Lee's meeting with the media, he was very complimentary of recent work from Goodman.
0: Yeah, he was. Coach Lee was asked by one of the media members in the scrum on Thursday about Goodman, since we had not seen much of him lately. And yeah, I mean, you think about it, this guy was your opening day starter, and he's got some of the most talent in his arm of anybody, just not been able to harness it. But Coach Lee said, hey, he didn't throw a fastball under 96, and I don't know how many guys he struck out, but he looked like Riley Goodman from the fall. He was referring to an inter-squad scrimmage that had taken place Tuesday afternoon, and Monty went on to say, I would say what I saw based on some of the adjustments that he's made as of late certainly looked like a different guy. So let's see if it translates into game situations as he faces Jason Torres to begin the top of the ninth. Gamecocks trailing 9-5. Redshirt freshman Goodman lines and pitches, and the first fastball is low and outside. Goodman in SEC play made one start and only lasted two-thirds of an inning. And that is the last we've seen of him in conference action. High fastball at 95, swung on and missed. That start came against Florida. And since then, it's been midweek appearances against Charlotte, North Carolina, Wofford, College of Charleston, and Davidson. Here's the 1-1. Grounded back up the middle. Scobie to his left, gets there, throws on the run, and gets Torres. Goodman with that mid-90s fastball coming out of the bullpen, that's a weapon. Now you just have to be able to land it, and then once you can harness it consistently, then you can start trying to work in some of the off-speed stuff. But that's been the challenge, of course, is just the harnessing of the stuff. When you look at the walks, when he has started, that's been something, there's just been too many of them. Luke Vaughn, the one-out hitter. First pitch slider misses low. Vaughn 0 for 4 today. He has put the ball in the air all four times. Two of them run down by Tyler Bach in center field. Two of them on the infield. 1-0 fastball, fouled off. Alabama, the big offensive day. They are 14 of 38 today. That is a 3.68 batting average. Carolina hasn't given them much help. Only two walks and one error in the field. They were listed as two errors. It's one of those errors was taken off the board now. Fastball, I guess a little bit high there. Counts 2-1 now to Vaughn. Gamecocks with eight base hits today, producing five runs. Another good-looking fastball. This one judged to be low and outside. And Ryan Broussard not making friends in the Gamecock dugout right now. A couple pretty good-looking borderline pitches. You didn't get either one of them at the top of the zone or on the outside corner. So it's 3-1 now to Vaughn. Goodman pitches, and this has popped up over our heads out of play. Yeah, you'd love to see a building block here from Riley Goodman.
1: No doubt.
0: That you could really maybe hopefully utilize to put him back out next weekend against Vandy, and maybe he's useful in Hoover. Strike three called, another fastball. And he paints the outside corner with that one. Krantz K, fifth of the day for Gamecock pitching, the first for Goodman, and he's retired the first two hitters here in the ninth.
16: And you want it so bad for a kid like Riley, because he is a good kid, and also, too, as he's gone through the adversity that he has this season, you know, there was a lot of preseason expectations put on this kid. A lot of pressure for a guy who had never played in college before, and he's just never quit working. He's never quit trying to work and improve on himself. So just really want this moment for him.
0: Brennan Holt, the two-out hitter. First pitch swinging, fouls it out of play. Really, so much of it is just location. I mean, he walked 14 in his first six appearances. And, you know, the first five of those were starts. So he was just getting behind early and not able to get out of his own way and not really able to let the stuff work for him. But he also felt like early on he was a guy who maybe didn't get as much help on a foul ball counts over two. As much help as you would like from the pitch calling side of it, because they were asking him to throw a lot of breaking balls. It's kind of like, man, this guy's young and he's got an arm that can feature 95, 96. Let's make them hit the fastball before we worry about the off-speed stuff. The ball's two strikes to Holt, and he swings and misses, and boy, that is what you wanted to see from Riley Goodman. He sets down Alabama, three up, three down in the top of the ninth, including a couple of Krantz K's. And yes, indeed, that is something to build on. We'll head to the bottom of the ninth. Carolina trailing 19th-ranked Alabama by a score of 9-5. And we're back after a local break on the Gamecock Sports Network from Learfield.
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0: We return to Founders Park, bottom of the ninth inning coming up. 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
0: Right-hander on the mound for Alabama is Hagan Banks. He's a little bit like Talmadge LeCroy. He has been around a long time, and it has all been at Alabama. He is a fifth-year player for the Tide, and Hagan Banks on the season, you look at his numbers, he's been outstanding. He's their closer, six saves in 14 appearances. A 1-0 record to go with it, an ERA of 2.50. Opponent hitting 225 against him, and an SEC play.
1: Incredible.
0: Yeah, that's about right. How about three saves and a win, and an ERA that's below one? 0.82. He has allowed one earned run in 11 innings. And that's on only seven base hits, and he also doesn't give you any help. One walk against 10 strikeouts in conference play. So Hagan Banks back to full strength for the Tide and trying to close things out for Alabama here with Jake Randolph leading off for the Gamecocks. First pitch to Jake, in for a strike. Randolph, the big blow of the day for Carolina. Three-run homer back in the second that gave the Gamecocks a lead. At 3-1, they pushed it up to 4-1 in that inning and held that until the top of the fourth when the game was tied, and Alabama has had the advantage since then. Randolph looks at another fastball, and that's another strike. I don't think Jake liked that call very much by Ryan Broussard, but he is now in an 0-2 hole. Randolph also has a single today, so 2-for-3. But in an 0-2 hole here against Hagen Banks. And the pitch, slider misses outside. Banks' last time out against Vanderbilt. Worked an inning in one of those three victories that resulted in a sweep of the Commodores. Pitch misses outside with a fastball at 92. It's 2-2. Working Randolph away. Break even pitch to Randolph. Fouled back. Randolph and Juhasz, the two seniors hitting eighth and ninth today on senior day, have combined for four of South Carolina's eight hits. Luke's on deck. Again, the 2-2 pitch from Banks. That's high. Randolph was about to pull the trigger and just held back, and now he's worked the count full. As we said, Banks has one walk in SEC play versus 10 strikeouts. But the count full here to Randolph and the payoff pitch, and that's low. That's ball four. Jake Randolph, very good, very patient at bat. After falling behind 0-2, he is able to coax that free 90. And the Gamecocks in need of base runners. Down by four here in the ninth. We'll get Juhasz up. Luke, as we said, two singles and three trips. The base running miscue in the seventh after his single, something I know he'd like to atone for right here with another base knock. Shift is on, three infielders on the left side for the tie. First pitch misses well outside. Hagen Banks, a native of Plainville, Georgia. Randolph leads at first in the 1-0. And that's in for a strike. Fastball in the inside corner at 91. Juhasz with his 11th multi-hit game of the season today. Check swing on a slider. Good take. That's outside. Well, that's what you got to be, this kind of patient right now, because you have got to get guys on base. Don't chase. 2-1, swung on, pop foul back and over our heads. Tomorrow afternoon, we're back to a normal game time, 1:30 first pitch. I say normal because both today and yesterday were TV creations. 1:15 airtime tomorrow for us here on the Gamecock Sports Network. Break even to Juhasz. Hit hard to deep right field, backing up his steal. He looks up. It's off the yellow padding. Luke's got to hustle to get to second base, and he's in. That's a double. That hit the yellow padding at the top of the wall and came back onto the field of play. Monty Lee is asking for an official review, because he believes that's a home run, and it looks like he will get that. 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Luke Juhasz, boy, talk about coming to life. It had been an absolute struggle for him. And as we get another look at that replay, the ball is sinking to the top of the fence, and it just hits the top of the fence, or the top of the padded wall, looks like, and comes back. I think they got that call right, but it is so tough at the top of that wall because you've got the garnet metal railing on top of it. If you hit the railing, home run. If you hit the yellow line, ball's in play, and it's a double, and it's so hard if you don't.
3: The ball will be in play, man. It's a routine job.
0: So they got the call right. That's a quick confirmation that it is a double for Luke Juhasz. And out to the mound comes the Alabama pitching coach.

0: bounce back here today on Senior Day. Three-hit day for Juhas. That's his third three-hit game of the season. And the first two reach for Carolina here in the bottom of the ninth. Scobie at the plate, Bach in the on-deck circle. Left-hander up in the Alabama bullpen. Probably to face Bach, you would think, if Scobie produces something here. One for four today. KJ, that's a triple in his second trip. First pitch misses outside. That RBI triple from Scobie was a sinking line drive to center that got past the diving Fowler and rolled to the warning track.
1: It's also the first triple of his career.
0: How about that? Right now, we'd take a base knock of any variety. Second and third, no outs. 1-0. In the dirt, gets off the catcher's mitt, but everybody will hold where they are. Plattner did a good job of knocking that one down, and instead of it getting through him to the backstop, it rolled off to his right, and the Gamecocks not in any position to take chances right there with a four-run deficit. 2-0 count to Scobie. Randolph leads at third. Juhas at second. No outs in the bottom of the ninth. Banks from the stretch, pitches, and that is a strike on the inside corner. Scobie digs back into the right-hand batter's box. And here's the 2-1. Fouled off the catcher's mask, knocked the mask right off of Plattner, and ball caromed back to the batting area, the on-deck circle where Bach picks it up. That was the cookie. That was 92, but it was looked like center cut. KJ unable to square it up, and now he's got a battle. They shift the outfield to play him the opposite way now with this two-ball, two-strike count. And the pitch, slider, just misses. Oh, boy, good take. Good take, and just off the plate. Count will be full here to Scobie. Yeah, they've got the left fielder, Hines, swung well over towards left center. And in center, Fowler shading a few steps towards right. Payoff pitch coming to Scobie. And he chops it foul. Fielded by someone at the far end of the Alabama dugout. One walk in the inning already from Banks, who came in with only one free pass allowed in SEC play in nine previous appearances in 11 innings. Again, the 3-2 to the Carolina shortstop. Here it is. Hit in the air to deep right center field. Back goes Fowler. He's got room. A step onto the warning track. He makes the catch. Randolph will tag and come home. Juhas will tag and advance to third. Scobie didn't miss it by much. Sacrifice fly makes it 9-6. A productive out off the bat. I wasn't sure if that one might have a chance. 101 miles per hour exit velocity. Didn't quite get enough of it. And now Bach steps in. Will they stay with the right-hander Banks? Looks like they will. Tyler Bach, 1-for-3 with a walk. He's been on the last two times to the plate. First pitch to him, in for a strike. It's like a changeup there from Hagen Banks that ran over the outside corner. Walk, double, sacrifice, fly so far here in the ninth for the Gamecocks. 0-1 to Bach. Fouled back. So Tyler in the 0-2 hole. Talmadge LeCroy stands on deck. Gamecocks trail 9-6, bottom of the ninth. Trying to snap a six-game losing streak. The 0-2. Pop foul and out of play. Tyler Bach back in the box. Juhas leads at third. Again, the 0-2. That's well outside. Bach today has kind of self-decorated his batting helmet in a way that I've never noticed before. He's got a bunch of stickers of some sort right over the top of it, almost like you might see from some football helmets when they used to give stickers for

0: tackles and so forth. 1-2 delivery. Well, outside again.
1: Well, that's something that Coach Lee and Coach Lake implemented when they took over midseason. They are helmet stickers just like that. Mm-hmm. When you get a two-out hit, when you get a two-strike hit, you get a quality AB, you're given a sticker. So a couple guys have a number of those, and Bach probably has the most.
0: He's got the most for sure. 2-2 pitch. Swing and a miss. Fastball away. Bach's shoulder on that swing and miss looks like it is absolutely paining him as he walks back to the dugout. Gamecocks down to their final out here in the bottom of the ninth. Fittingly on Senior Day, it will be Talmadge LeCroy to try and keep Carolina's hopes alive. The captain of this team, the veteran backstop, looking for his first hit of the contest. And the breaking ball catches the outside corner for strike one. Harmon on deck. Would love to get him to the plate with his power. 0-1. Swung on a miss. Fastball away. Another 0-2 count, as was the case to two of the first three hitters in this inning. Carolina down to its final strike. 0-2 to LeCroy. Fouled back as Talmadge stays alive. Just got a piece of that fastball. No balls and two strikes, two outs here in the bottom of the ninth. Banks dealing to LeCroy, and it is fouled back again. A couple of fifth-year guys who've spent their entire careers in the same uniform. In a duel here in the bottom of the ninth. Tide trying to clinch a series win, Carolina trying to keep its hopes alive here on Senior Day. Again the 0-2. Popped in the air to right field. On comes Steele. He's got it, and that'll do it. Alabama holds on. Gamecocks get a run in the ninth and cut the lead to 3, but couldn't get any closer. And the Tide wins it by a score of 9-6. South Carolina sees the losing skid reach 7 consecutive games here on Senior Day. The Carolina Ford Dealers Locker Room Report comes your way next after this message from the Columbia Metropolitan Airport.
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6: 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Here again, Derek Scott.
0: A day of multiple run home runs here at Founders Park. Alabama had the edge with hitting those in three consecutive innings, and they hold off the Gamecocks late for a 9-6 win here on Senior Day. Just a day where we walked in, not necessarily thinking, well, this is a day where the ball will be flying out of the ballpark, but Kate Crenshaw, certainly, that's the way it turned out. Not that any of them were what I'd call cheapies, but just a lot of pitches that were mistakes and hitters making pitchers pay for it.
1: Yeah, today was an offensive day at the ballpark. I mean, you look across the board, these two teams combining for 15 runs and 23 hits. So a good day offensively for both ball clubs.
0: Five home runs in total in the contest. And for South Carolina, Jake Randolph hitting one early to give the Gamecocks a 4-1 lead after two innings of play. But for Alabama, the storyline here is that injuries and health problems had them playing without their All-American shortstop, who was hurt yesterday, and then early in the game, losing their catcher and their other biggest slugger on this team in Brady Neal. And the significance of that is that the people who filled in for the likes of Neal and his teammate Justin LeBron, JoJo Williamson, and Will Plattner, both were big factors offensively, each of them hitting home runs in the contest. So Alabama has the next man up mentality, and boy, they talk about that, but it's rare that you see it any more vividly on display than it was for the Tide today.
1: Yeah, you got to take advantage when your opportunity and your number gets called, and those guys certainly did. And Alabama, when they were in need of somebody to step up, Plattner and Williamson stepped up.
0: Tide, 9 runs on 14 hits. No errors. They had 7 men left on. South Carolina scored 6 runs on 9 hits, made 1 error, and the Gamecocks stranded 6. Game time, 3 hours and 8 minutes. And the winning pitcher in this one, starter Zane Adams, he improves to 6-3, even though he allowed 5 earned runs in 6 innings. The loser, Brandon Stone, who allowed a season-high 6 earned runs in 4 innings of work. Stone's record falls 2-5-4. We'll tell you about our Terminix Pest Player of the Game when we come back with more of the Carolina Ford Dealers Locker Room Report, and that's after a local break on the Gamecock Sports Network from Learfield.
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0: And he drives this to deep left, going back on it is Hines. He's looking up. It is gone! Jake Randolph, 3-run big fly! And the Gamecocks have the lead here in the bottom of the second inning. Oh boy, that was a frozen rope. I didn't know if it was hit high enough to get over the head of Hines or to get over the wall. It cleared both. And Jake Randolph, have yourself a senior day, my man. Jake Randolph is our Terminix Pest Player of the Game. That 3-run homer for Randolph, one of 2 base hits he had on the day and one of 3 times that he reached base this afternoon with his family coming up from Vero Beach, Florida, having the chance to see him play in person and to be on the field with him on Senior Day. Boy, a special memory for Jake Randolph, his 1 year as a Gamecock after finishing up his time spent at Presbyterian last year, finishing his undergraduate degree at Presbyterian. Kate, he's really made the most of his 1 year in a Gamecock uniform.
1: He really has, and it also helps. He's such a good guy. You know, you get around these guys on the road, you really get to know them, and they don't make him much better than they do Jake Randolph. Just a really humble kid, really appreciative of the opportunity that he's gotten to play at a program like this coming over from PC. And you're right, Derek, he has made the most of it. And a big home run having that senior day moment.
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0: This afternoon on Senior Day, the Gamecocks recognized five members of their team and numerous other members of the program before the contest down on the field. And you hope that that could carry them forward with some momentum. Alabama had something to say about that as well, though. The Tide missing their leadoff hitter and All-American shortstop Justin LeBron, who normally hits leadoff for them, but it didn't slow them down early. The new man in the leadoff spot, Bryce Fowler, had a single to left field to get the game underway. And a couple batters later, the Tide was on the board as Fowler scored on a fielder's choice. So it was 1-0 after one inning of play. But Alabama's attempt to add to that lead in the second inning, after two were out, they got a base hit from Steele, Williamson hit by pitch. A wild pitch moved them both into scoring position. And back to that man at the top of the order, Bryce Fowler, bidding to try and extend the lead. 2-2 pitch from Stone, hit hard, and snagged by Craddock. He will race to the bag, and he will beat Fowler there. What a play by Will Craddock. He just stole extra bases from Bryce Fowler and saved Brandon Stone from giving up a couple of two-out runs. Big-time play by the freshman who has really flashed the leather since taking over at first base full-time a few weeks back. Bottom of the second, Gamecocks immediately respond to the great defensive play with some offense, and it started with Dawson Harmon. To me, that's still significantly different. Here's a high fly ball listed to deep right field. Steele drifts back. He's at the wall. He will leap. He can't make the catch. It's off his glove. He will chase it down, and Dawson Harmon rolls into second base with a double. Harmon hit that one high, and he hit that one deep. After the next two batters were retired, it looked like Harmon might be stranded, but Ethan Lazama worked a walk. Jake Randolph came to the plate, and the first pitch of the at-bat, he ambushed one, and you heard it in the last segment, sent a home run out to left field, a three-run homer that gave the Gamecocks a 3-1 lead. But the Gamecocks weren't done after the Randolph homer. Luke Juhas singled up the middle, then he stole second base, and that brought K.J. Scobie to the plate. Here's the 1-2. Breaking ball, swung on a line to center. It is sinking. It is down, and it gets through. The center fielder will roll to the wall. Juhas is home. Scobie races around second. He's headed to third. The right fielder Steele sends it into the infield, and they'll hold Scobie at third base. Bryce Fowler charged aggressively. It was a sinking liner, and he could not field it. It got through. I think that'll be a triple for K.J. Scobie. his first of the season. Gamecocks add to their lead. It's 4-1 here in the second. He remained 4-1 in the top of the fourth inning, and that is when Alabama, after a leadoff walk, threatened. You know those leadoff walks, you always fear the worst when that happens. The next batter up, Luke Vaughn, had us concerned even more when he lifted a ball to center field.
15: His 0-2 punch. Swinging a high fly ball out to right center field. Bach and Juhasz both closing in, and Bach makes the running catch into the right center field wall. Tyler Bach, with incredible speed, continues to be a defensive gem for the Gamecocks. Two gone in the fourth.
0: Unfortunately for the Gamecocks, finding that third out proved elusive. The next hitter was Peyton Steele, and he singled to third base to move Torres to second, and that brought to the plate little-used JoJo Williamson, making only a second start of the season due to an injury, as we mentioned, to their shortstop, LeBron, but he proved to be an absolute impact player in spite of his lack of resume.
15: A one pitch to Williamson, hits a high towering fly to right. Juhasz will only watch this one go. A three-run game-tying home run from JoJo Williamson, who got his first career hit as a sophomore yesterday. Fast forward 24 hours, he has his first career home run, and we are even at four in the fourth.
0: Cade, that only tied the game up, but it felt like such a significant blow to the Gamecocks after charging out to that 4-1 lead.
1: Yeah, it did, because that brought Alabama right back in it, and it gave them belief, right? I always talk about games are won and lost on three levels: belief, execution, and talent. And they even things up with that home run on the belief level.
0: Top of the fifth, first two batters reached again for the tie. That would be all for Brandon Stone. Carolina went to the bullpen and brought on Prisco. The left-hander thought he had strike three on a 2-2 pitch, did not get the call. That proved pivotal because the 3-2 pitch impacted the game significantly. Payoff from Prisco, driven to right, hanging breaking ball, and that is gone. And that gets Monty Lee irate. He's out of the dugout, and Ryan Broussard is acting like he doesn't hear the head coach of the Gamecocks, because he realizes as much as anybody that not calling strike three on the previous pitch leads to the three-run homer on the next pitch. And Alabama has the lead again. It's 7-4. Back-to-back innings with three-run homers for the Tide, and they had the three-run lead at that point in time. For South Carolina from there, it was just attempting to come back, but before they could, in the sixth inning, the backup catcher, we mentioned Will Plattner, had come on when Brady Neal had to leave the game after taking a foul ball off the mask. Plattner did damage with a two-run homer out to left, and suddenly Alabama had opened things up. It was at that point for the Tide, a 9-4 lead. Gamecocks would get in the bottom of the sixth, a little bit of a boost on a swing from Patrick Evans. Now away from getting through six, here's a high fly ball off the bat of Patrick Evans. Back to the wall in left, and that one will carry just over the wall. Home run, Patrick Evans. Gamecocks got that run, made it 9-5, and we're hanging around into the ninth. Looked like they might have something going. A leadoff walk in the bottom of the ninth for Jake Randolph. Luke Juhasz at the plate with a double to right field. So two on and no outs, and K.J. Scobie back at the plate. Hit in the air to deep right center field. Back goes Fowler. He's got room. A step onto the warning track. He makes the catch. Randolph will tag and come home. Juhasz will tag and advance to third. Scobie didn't miss it by much. Sacrifice fly makes it 9-6. Unfortunately for Carolina, that was as much as they would get out of the ninth after the next two batters were retired. And Alabama holds on for the 3-run win. Adventures on deck. Step up to the plate in a Ford Broncos Sport. See your Carolina Ford dealer today. We will come back to wrap up the Carolina Ford Dealers Locker Room Report and preview the final game of the series after this message from Sansbury.
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0: As we come back one final time to Founders Park, before we preview tomorrow's matchup, let's talk a little bit about the Sewell scoreboard. A lot of games underway now around the SEC. In the top of the fifth in Fayetteville, Arkansas, Razorbacks ranked 17th in the nation, leading number 24 Oklahoma 5-3. Arkansas won the series opener last night in run rule fashion, trying to clinch the series here, but still just the top of the fifth, two-run lead for the Razorbacks. Top of the fourth in Oxford, Mississippi, number 20 Ole Miss trailing number 9 Texas A&M 9-3. Ole Miss won the series opener last evening. Top of the second in Starkville, number 6 Auburn has the first run of the game against number 11 Mississippi State. That's the rubber match. Each team has won a game there. Auburn leads it 1-0. Again, top of inning number 2. The resumption of last night's game between Vanderbilt and Missouri has started. They are is getting started. Top of the ninth inning, they are tied at 7. Vandy has runners at second and third. There are 2 outs when that one resumes. Kentucky at Florida, just like last night, rain delay. They haven't gotten started yet. We're supposed to get going about 30 minutes ago, so they're waiting to play that one. Second game of that Vanderbilt-Missouri series will get started after they conclude the one that is being resumed here. And then also tonight, Texas at Tennessee. Texas A&M at Ole Miss will play again because weather's coming to Oxford, so they're going to play a doubleheader this afternoon at Swayze Field. And at 7 p.m. tonight, it's LSU at number 5, Georgia. 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Okay, tomorrow, final regular season home SEC game. TBA on the mound, but again, as things stand, we haven't seen Alex Valentin. Every reason to think he'll get the start. Alabama will counter with a very talented freshman, Miles Upchurch. 6-3 record and an ERA of 3.66. If you're a freshman in this league and your ERA is under 4, as we talked about it earlier, that means you've got some good stuff. They think he may be long-term the best major league prospect of the three guys they start on the weekend.
1: Yeah, and you know, we mentioned it during the game broadcast today. This is a Alabama team that, you know, they've had their ups and downs, but those downs haven't come from their starting rotation. They have had three really good starters all season long, between last night from Faye to today Adams and then tomorrow Upchurch. Three really good starting arms, and you're right, we haven't seen Valentin this weekend. He's available to start. You also have potential arms to be used tomorrow, and Zach Russell from the low country who hasn't pitched yet. You have Connor Ciccoli available as well, in addition to Alex Philpott. So you have a number of options in your bullpen, and also a number of options that you could choose to start tomorrow, whomever they so choose. But just a special day here, you're recognizing this senior class, and you know, it's also the folks that we didn't get to mention during the broadcast because they work behind the scenes. And you know, it's folks like from our operations department, Lauren and Allison, from our analytics department, Will, and then you go to our student manager roster, bullpen catchers Zane and Ben, and then Zach Manning, one of our senior managers, and of course our 5 seniors, right? Talmadge, the Mr. Gamecock, he's the 5-year guy that we've all come to know, so special. But it's also the 1-year guys that chose to play their last season of college baseball here. Sutter, Lazama, Juhas, and Randolph. A special group across the board from that individuals. I'm so glad we got to honor them and recognize them today.
0: Now, well said. Absolutely important to sum it up like that. So again, tomorrow we'll return at 1:15 with the On Deck Show. First pitch is scheduled for 1:30. Gamecocks will try and snap out of this losing skid, which, as we said, has now reached 7 games. We'll get to you then at 1:15 tomorrow. Until then, thanks so much to our engineer and producer, Michael Collins, for his great work again today. For him, for Cade Crenshaw, I'm Derek Scott, telling you again the final score today, Alabama 9, South Carolina 6, and you heard it here on the Gamecock Sports Network from Learfield.
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19: Shea Gilgeous-Alexander, let me tell you right away. And when I talked, the way I talked about Donovan Mitchell, this is what's been the coolest part of me, you know, being a guy who's covered college for so long and has cracked into the NBA here with NBC, and it's been such a fun year of work, both doing the college thing and the NBA thing. But I've got to learn about, you know, the superstars and how they're wired, because these are the greatest basketball players roaming the earth. Guys like the Joker, guys like Wemby, guys like Kevin Durant, guys like LeBron. And to be around Shea for a couple games in the regular season and then watch them finish off the Suns doing those last two playoff games the previous round. And everybody from Coach Degnault to Jalen Williams to A.J. Mitchell to Alex Caruso, they all say the same thing. This guy is one of the guys. He has, and I thought Alex Caruso said it best, he dresses loud, talking about Shea. He carries himself loud. He plays loud, but he is not a loud guy. Like, he is the most chill, down to earth. Hey, I'm going to the grocery store. I'm not going by myself. I want the whole team coming with me. Hey, guys, I'm chilling tonight. I'm going to watch a movie. I'm not going to do it. I want the whole team with me. These guys are like 15 kids that are college kids that hang out together. That's how they described it. A.J. Mitchell was like, it's like being on a college team. Like, we're all like 18-year-olds just laughing at each other, having fun. There's not one ego in that locker room, and it starts from the top. Shea's like, I'm no different than the last guy on the bench. When we do things together. If I need to go get 40, I'll get 40. If I need to get 15 and be a decoy and go double-digit assists, I'll do that. I'll defer to whatever's necessary for this group to win, but what we do is always with a we in it. And Coach Degnault said it too. It starts and ends with how Shea approaches everything. He is the most likable guy in every facet of how he approaches it. It's really cool to see.
20: Where do we see LeBron playing next year?
19: Oh, gosh. You know, we've had so many fights about this. I honestly, now I'm starting to hear rumblings, you know, everybody's saying with all this rollout coverage that we're seeing from places like ESPN about, you know, his career and a snapshot, and it's almost like they're preparing and they know something that he's going to retire. I don't think he's going to do that yet. Now, I think he's very close, and I'll tell you why. It's another part of my world. I cover golf with NBC, too, and when the golf bug gets you, Pete, it grips you up. I don't know if it's caught you yet, but when it grips you,
20: not yet,
19: it grips you. And it's fully got LeBron. So I think LeBron has started to see a life after this with, like, okay, my son's in the NBA. I got another son who's playing college basketball. My daughter's only getting older with every passing second. I've done this in the limelight for so long. I think LeBron is coming to the end, but I think he knows he has one more season of juice to squeeze out of it. I don't see this fairy tale thing back in Cleveland. I don't think he wants that. I think it's too much. I think it would be too much hoopla for even a guy like LeBron, who everyone swears loves the limelight, and past circumstances have proven that to be true. But I think that's too much. I think he loves the L.A. life. I just don't know how he fits there any longer, but I just can't see him not just doing one more year in L.A. and then riding out. I just don't see any other big move. I just don't see it for him with where his family is and how they're fortified there and how he loves that lifestyle. There's an entertainment side that provides out there where he is, the golf, obviously. I think he does one more year in L.A. and that's it. But who knows? Anything's possible.
20: Well, if he's going to pass the torch, he would have to head to San Antonio and hand it to Victor Wembanyama. We have seen this guy really emerge, not only in the postseason and going back to the regular season, but even in this series against the Timberwolves. Last night, completely goes off, 39 points. How have you seen him be able to withstand some of the punishment that he was absorbing earlier in the series from Gobert, And that's a guy who he's looked up to. That's a mentor of his. How has he been able to answer and find his footing on such a huge stage?
19: Yeah, so I had game one down there of this series, and Minnesota stunned them. Minnesota had Ant came back against all odds. Nobody thought he'd play, and that gave them a surge and the physicality of Gobert and Ant being back and Ant some timely shots in that fourth quarter, and they take game one. What has been the difference is just how personal Wimby takes those kind of steps backwards. This guy is Kobe and MJ with his mentality. I'm telling you, like, he's wired
20: that
19: way.
20: Yes, that's it. You've got to make stuff up in your head, and he's done that.
19: Yeah, and it's that mentality on a 7 foot five guy's body. Like, that, imagine if you made MJ 7'5" with that mentality. Like, what? The guy would rule the world. He'd go past sports and say, I'm taking everything. Guy would be a dictator, for crying out loud. Like, with that mindset, that's what Wimby possesses. Like, this guy takes everything, and he's like a data center and, like, processes real time and adjusts. He doesn't make the same mistakes twice. He's fueled by missteps. He doesn't let losses slip past him. They fester within him. They build for him to go do more. And look, that last game, he just had to put them up 2-1. Those 39 points, those 15 rebounds, those five blocks. Like, this guy, I think that's – he left money on the table. Like, that's how good he is. The Spurs and the Thunder are on a collision course, and you heard the praise that I heaped on the Thunder. The only possible way that Thunder don't go and get another title this year is the obstacle that the Spurs will provide, because they will get past the Timberwolves. It might go six. I don't think it goes seven. I think it goes six, and it goes the Spurs' way. But Wimby as a guy is so eager for knowledge. I was talking to Rudy Gobert in game one, and he's like, this guy is always looking for an edge. And yes, I like to have assumed the big brother role as a fellow Frenchman, and we're teammates on their world team. And he's like, this guy will call me and be like, hey, looking for a nutritional edge. Like, what kind of water filter, Rudy, are you using? He's always looking for something to make his body better, his mind better, his spirit stronger, his body stronger, because he feels like he's been put on this earth to be the person in basketball. Like, he feels like this was his calling, and he doesn't owe it to just himself or his family. He owes it to everyone to give his gift to all of us and give it at the highest level. There's a different makeup of Wimby that I find to be as fascinating as any athlete I've ever covered. His thirst for knowledge, his level of maturity at his age, his ability to process all this with not being overwhelmed, not giving into, you know, the brand part of this. He just wants to be a great basketball player. He wants to squeeze everything out of it, and he wants to change this game that he loves so much, and he's going to. I'm not trying to be hot takey when I say this. MJ's the greatest player of all time. There's no argument guy. And you heard how I talked about how I feel about LeBron. But if I had the opportunity, and I did, I'm 43 years old, I had the opportunity to watch MJ in his prime. Did I process it at the level I could now? No, but I was still a teen. I was 11 or 12. I knew the game, and I was watching MJ. I now watch Wimby. I can't call it his prime because he's still marching and surging forward. But I'd rather watch Wimby, prime Wimby, than prime MJ if given an opportunity, just because we've never seen anything like this. This will never come around again. This guy can defend the three-point line while simultaneously defending the rim. This guy can hit you with the sham god off the bounce with the dribble to create space and hit a fadeaway three, an NBA three. I don't know if people stood at the NBA line and understand the distance of that. And he's 7'5". He can dunk without jumping. He can block everything. Mike Conley, the guard for the Timberwolves, said, when you beat your defender, your next move has to be where on the floor, where can we locate Wimby to know what we do next? Which says he impacts every possession on the floor. Nobody's ever been able to do that. It's incredible.
20: Great intel from Jordan Cornette of NBC. Jordan, one more question for you. You and I are lucky enough, you know, to cover the Big 12 this year. I got a chance to call a couple of Darren Peterson's games. And then I know you, just knowing college basketball like you do, and then being assigned NCAA tournament games here on this network on Westwood One. When you see the Darren Peterson stuff about the creatine, what do you make of that? Like, should we be worried about this if we're an NBA front office thinking about taking Darren Peterson after tomorrow's lottery and we get where the draft is going to go? Or is this, you know, much to do about nothing, that this kid was great in high school, he played all the time in high school, and that this was sort of an outlier this year?
19: So Pete, I've been pretty candid about this in a few times. It hasn't been a lot. The few times I've been asked about this, his father Daryl was a heck of a basketball player. Played college ball. Ended up playing at Akron. We ended up coming up together in Cincinnati, and we're somewhat of rivals. He was a really good basketball player. We were the same age coming up. He went to Western Hills. I went to a school called St. Xavier, both in Cincinnati. And we used to compete against each other because we were two of the better players. His old man was tough as nails. Had ability, but his heart was bigger than his ability. And it drove him to get to this level in college and be a double-figure scorer at the D1 level. He has a few children. One of them is just graduated as a linebacker from Wisconsin. I think one is a volleyball player. I think his wife was a volleyball player. They're all athletes, and he is a family man first. What I can tell you, because I've had a chance to be around Darren a few times, Darren is a sweetheart of a kid. This kid does not – I feel like all the guys you've asked me about today, which is great. I'm only saying positive things because I hate to besmirch anybody, but this is genuine feeling. This kid is a great kid. He's got a heart of gold. He's an innocent kid. He just wants to play basketball. He's got an incredible work ethic in terms of developing his craft. I don't fully understand everything that's going on with this, and I've been told about it. I was, you know, asked to do an interview with him, and they wanted to do an exclusive to just be, you know, full candor here about it. Timing just didn't work with my commitment with the playoffs. But there's a level of trust there with who he is to tell his story. And I think this story is a pretty simple one. I think this got a little bit hairy in terms of, you know, how he trained and his you know, concern about returning to the game. I think it got fuzzy, and I think it got away from both Kansas and his group. So the messaging and the appearance of it looked really bad. But I think it snowballed into something that's bigger than what it actually is. I think once he gets to an organization, to a franchise, gets with their team, because Daryl, his father, will relinquish that kind of overseeing, will have that franchise and their doctors be around him. The training will, everybody will be on the same page. Everything will operate from a professional level, and it's no knock on Kansas, but this was a different beast. And I think he's going to come into whatever franchise. His talent will prove itself. The young man that he is will prove itself. He'll be a perfect fit, a great addition, and I think a future all-star in the NBA. And it'll be a story that we've all forgotten about. This kid has internally what it takes to be great, and externally who he is and how he carries himself in a community with a team and a locker room. I think all that will show itself, too. He's a quiet kid. Like, this isn't a me guy. Like, he's not going to be in trouble in whatever place he is. He's not going to be a loudmouth that creates friction in a locker room. He's a very agreeable, easy-to-deal-with young man. So the fact that this has gotten to this place, Pete, I think there's blame to be passed along to a bunch of different people. But at the end of the day, he's going to be okay. This is just a small bump in the road. I honestly don't know how much he needs more to speak about it. I think he just goes into the draft, lets himself get drafted, and go out there and play basketball. And they'll see how little of a problem Darren Peterson is, except to the opposition because of how talented he is.
20: Jordan, thank you so much, man. NBC Peacock, Jordan Cornette, cannot thank you enough, brother. Spitting fire. We'll talk soon, man.
19: Pete, I appreciate you having me on, man. Have a great rest of the day.
20: All right, man. Take it easy. All right, Jordan Cornette, we're up against the break. We got to get there. We'll be right back.
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0: Tonight. Now, I saw the Michael Jackson movie. Now, regardless of what you think about Michael Jackson and the history, the movie is unbelievable. I would encourage everyone to go see it. It's like popcorn. It's a real movie experience that we, and I'm a Michael Jackson guy. You're never going to be able to talk me off that corner. And it was just a terrific movie. It was a roller coaster ride of real fun. So I would recommend the movie to anybody who feels like it could be, they could palate a little Michael Jackson. Or I really appreciated it. As we get set to go to break here, one thing I want to talk about, quick college football point. A lot of the work I do, obviously, in the Big 12. And the Brendan Sorsby situation, it continues to gain steam as far as hype is concerned. I do not believe that this young guy who made several mistakes, right, gambling. It's reported that he gambled on his own team when he was at Indiana. The fact of the matter is, the deck is stacked heavily against him coming back to play college football. And when you consider, people talked about, okay, maybe he'll get an injunction while the NCAA sorts this out and he'll be able to play. You get an injunction when you might win your case. It does not appear like Brendan Sorsby is going to win this case. Here's the good news. The best move for him right now is to go to the NFL draft, the supplemental draft, I should say. His stock potentially could never be higher. He doesn't even have to go out and play college football this season. Now, I understand there's $5 million on the table for Brendan Sorsby and the opportunity to play at Texas Tech and then move on to play in the NFL. But right now, it is not a bad idea if you're Brendan Sorsby, if you're his advisors, to say, you know what, bro? It might just be time to move on and put this to bed. 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Get involved. Give us a call, 310-840-4910. I'm Pete Souza. You can listen now on Sirius Channel 375 or the app. We'll step aside. I'll be back.
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0: One sports night, a Saturday night. Pete Souza with you. Laura Jimenez on the wheels of steel. We also got Will Dalton producing from the gate, Greensboro, North Carolina. I'm in Philadelphia. I'm at Mom's house, the house I grew up in. Not only am I talking to you guys, which is a total blessing, but I'm watching the Pistons try to come back against Cleveland. We just had a missed three-pointer. The Pistons down by four with 20 seconds left. Cade Cunningham launched a three, missed it. He was under heavy duress. So right now, Cleveland up four with 20.4 seconds left, headed to the free throw line. So it's looking good for the Cavs. And we could have a series, right? That's what they say. We got a series now. But yeah, props to the Cleveland Cavaliers. Will, you've been keeping an eye on this game. What has jumped out at you about Detroit? I mean, obviously they made a furious comeback. We talked to Jordan Cornette from NBC at halftime, and Cleveland was up 16. Detroit came all the way back, or almost all the way.
1: Yeah, they did. I mean, what stands out to me is watching James Harden, because he had, I think, 10 points through the first three quarters or something like that. And then here in the fourth, he's got nine. In fact, he's got Cleveland's last seven, at least up until these Donovan Mitchell free throws. So Cleveland needs this, man. They need it bad.
0: By the way, I was talking to Laura in the break, and I was telling her I'm at my mom's house. I'm home in Philadelphia, and where I'm from. And Laura was like, hey, does she know what you do? Does she follow, like, sports? I was like, yeah, sometimes, you know, she'll ask, but you know, I'll be calling a game, and she'll call me, like, right before the game, or, you know, or and it'll be a bigger game on ESPN or NBC or something, or like right now, where she's in the other room, and she just called my cell phone. So, I mean, who knows what's going on here? I'm doing the best I can to keep this on the tracks. Pete Souza here. You're listening to Westwood One Sports Night. We'd love to have you guys call in. Give us a shout, 310-840-4910. Right now, it looks like the Cavs are going to hang on. Of course, you can listen to us on SiriusXM Channel 375. A lot to talk about when we come back in this next segment, and I do want to mention the NCAA. The expansion of the NCAA tournament to 76 teams. I'm curious to see what you all think about that. I don't mind it. I'm going to get into it much deeper after this, but I don't think it's a terrible thing. We're also going to be talking a little bit more about Mike Vrabel and Diana Russini. We had a chance to talk to Matt Mosley about that in our last block. Matt Mosley, a Dallas Cowboys insider. He was able to provide some insight on that and talked about the fact that, hey, this is not an epidemic. And I totally agree with Matt about or around women and their ability to cover a team or their ability to cover a sport. I hate how we do that. Whereas if one specific person does something wrong, then all other people closely affiliated with that person, or we just paint someone with a broad stroke and say, yeah, everybody else is just like that. You know, everybody else of that race or gender, they're exactly like that. It's completely unfair and it's total rubbish, and we got no time for it here on Westwood One Sports Night tonight. I'm Pete Souza. We want you to stick with us. Again, the call-in lines, 310-840-4910. Coming back with the last hour on Westwood One Sports Night.
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0: Westwood One Sports Night on a Saturday night. It is Pete Souza with you, going through all things sports. We've talked a little bit of Lakers. We've talked a lot of Pistons and Cavaliers. We talked to Jordan Cornette from NBC. We talked to Matt Mosley, Cowboys insider. And now we're going to go to Hillary from Pennsylvania. Hillary, what's going on?
1: Oh, my gosh. Hey, what's up?
0: What's happening? Thanks for the phone call. I wanted to get to you right away. I see you have a question about Diana Rossini.
1: I do. I'm listening here in the car with my two boys under three, so sorry if they get loud.
0: No, it's all good.
1: But I'm just curious. It's so funny. Like, we're hearing all this stuff, how we need to hear from her, Diana, and it'll clear everything up, and he's not nobody. Why don't we want to hear from him, or why don't we feel like he needs to step up or something?
0: Okay,
1: anything. I don't know.
0: I hear you, but I feel like he already did sort of accept responsibility. Now, I totally understand how people would want to hear more from him, right? So more transparency. I'm thinking, and this is almost, could be, it's hard to even say anything good could come out of this, but I feel like it would be good for her to address this and become relatable. She's a relatable woman, and people like her. There's a reason why we haven't heard too much of NFL media talking about this, because she's likable. And I believe if she sat down and talked about this.
1: Like what you guys are saying, she's important and people value what she has to say. So maybe she's, you know, got to strategize it a little bit. And I maybe I'm ignorant to it, but I don't know what he said or how he addressed what happened.
0: No. He basically said like a couple weeks ago that, you know, he has made some mistakes and had to have some really difficult conversations with members of his family. And then he went,
1: that'd be fine for everybody.
0: Yeah, and he said that he went to therapy with his wife. So I'm not saying it's her turn. I really do believe it's her opportunity to sort of clear the deck and let people know what's coming, what's going on with her, like, just from her heart. And I think that would be effective.
1: Okay, but if she had come out and said, like, the whatever Instagram post that her lawyer wrote up, everyone would be fine with that, or I just don't
0: know. No, I didn't like that. That was my issue.
1: Do you want, like, an Oprah special from her on what happened? Like, why?
0: Hey, Hillary, I'll take it. I love Oprah, and I love a good talk show and some drama.
1: Oh my God, bring Oprah back, right? Like, let's hear it.
0: Hey, where are you from in Pennsylvania?
1: Yeah, I'm from San Diego, California, but living in Pittsburgh here, and in good old loving Pittsburgh.
0: All right, well, go Steelers! Thanks for the call, Hillary. I appreciate it. Let's go to Chance from Alabama. Chance, what's happening, dude? Oh, Chance left. How about Bert from Baltimore? Bert, you in the house still?
2: Hey, what's going on, Pete? Yeah, I seem to follow Chance literally every time I call.
0: I apologize.
2: Hey, did you say you went to Archbishop Carroll, or that's where you grew up?
0: I did. I went to Archbishop Carroll.
2: Okay.
0: Yeah.
2: I went to Laurel 100 years ago, class of 1802. Hey,
0: what are your thoughts on the Vrabel comments?
2: Yeah, I totally get what you're saying. It's kind of I called with one point, but speaking to your point, a good buddy of mine owns a PR firm, and they specialize in crisis management. He put me through the ringer a number of years ago, and his big credo is, when it comes to crisis management, if you don't tell your side of the story, someone else will, and it won't be the side that you want told. So I see what you're saying as far as it being, not that Diana owes us anything, but an opportunity for her to start rebuilding her reputation by getting out in front of it. I agree with you. I think she got some really bad advice to
0: hey, I appreciate you so much. And those sentiments. Yeah, no, yeah. I think she could be doing herself a real service by talking. Appreciate the time, Bert. Let's get to Chance before we wrap this up. Chance from Alabama, you're there, buddy. I know you're there this time.
3: What's up, man? How you doing?
0: What's up, brother?
3: Hey, I appreciate you taking the call. You know, this is an awkward topic for a lot of people. It's not something I think most people like talking about. I give you props for talking about it. I think a lot of people don't talk about it because I think, you know, Kraft puts a hush-hush on it, and they don't want it spread. You know, they just don't like it. Who wants to be the sex police? You know, who wants to talk about this stuff? You know, it was the 1950s. You know, if it was Bible times, they would have been stoned to death. But, you know, I think they're both disgusting. I think Vrabel does need to be held more accountable because of the position he's in, being a leader of, you know, basically some are, you know, still teenagers, man.
0: Chance, we're up against it, man. I got to cut you off, but I had to hear your voice. It was one of those deals. Take it easy, brother. We'll talk to you next time. Thank you guys so much for joining us today. We've reached the end of our quest. Laura Menez.
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14: Well, happy Saturday night. Let's get it. What is going on wherever you are listening to us all across America on your favorite radio station, Sirius XM 375. You can tell your smart speaker, hey, Alexa, play Westwood One, also the Westwood One app. You might as well download it. You have a million apps. Might as well get that last one. Gosh, we have a lot of stuff to get to. We got a lot of stuff to talk about. Coming up in about 40 minutes from right now at 6:40, we're going to go to Houston and talk some Texans football and maybe a little bit of Kevin Durant's future, because there are a lot of people out there that believe Kevin Durant's done playing for Houston as the Rockets bowed out of the first round of the playoffs and Kevin Durant was unable to go in those last couple of games. Also, an hour from right now, it's been a week of complaining. But it's also been a week of Draymond Green versus everybody. And we'll get to that. We're going to see how well we know the NFL offseason headlines. We got a ton of stuff to get to. First, let's say hello to our producer, Stuart Kovacs. Stuart, how are you today, buddy?
15: I'm great on this Mother's Day weekend. Had a little Mother's Day early dinner with the in-law mother today, and then doing my mother tomorrow. So it'll be you know, a busy weekend, if you will.
14: All right. Yeah. I'm actually sitting next to the kids' gift to mom. It's right here next to me in my studio. Ooh. It came in the mail today.
15: Oh,
14: like
15: good timing.
14: like at the buzzer. It got here, or else it was going to be one of those where I show her a screenshot.
15: Yeah, that's
14: Mother's
15: always the
14: Day
15: worst.
14: From
15: yeah.
14: your kids. Here
15: I
14: you
15: got
14: go.
15: You this. You know.
14: Here's what it looks like on Amazon. So, yeah, happy Mother's Day weekend. Also, let's say hello to our board operator, Laura Jimenez, who is now on hour number 5 behind the board. Is that right, Laura?
16: 4, 3, 4, 5, 4, 6. I don't know. I lost count.
14: She's pulling the Will Dalton shift. Will worked 11 hours sitting as a producer last week or the week before. So I hope you don't have the 11-hour shift, Laura, but we're happy to have you here today.
16: Thank you.
14: All right, let's get to it. James Harden showed up. Let's just cut right to the chase. James Harden actually showed up in a playoff game in the NBA. And not only did James Harden show up in a playoff game in the NBA, he showed up when it mattered the most. He had 7 points in the final 2 minutes. Yes, that James Harden. Good on the beard, man, who is just getting trashed across the country, as he should, for his first two performances in this series. Cleveland wins today 116-109. They get a game now down 2-1 in the Eastern Conference semifinals with Detroit. You knew Cleveland was, not new, but you had to think Cleveland was going to get a game. They weren't going to get swept. They have not lost at home in these playoffs, by the way. They're now 5-0 at home in the postseason. And they win today 116-109. And it was the backcourt game. I mean, that was the story of Donovan Mitchell and James Harden being Donovan Mitchell and down the stretch
17: James Harden. Mitchell finished with 35, also grabbed 10 boards, 4 dimes in this game. James Harden, 19 points, but a lot of those came at the very end. And how about this? Only 3 turnovers for James Harden. That's outstanding. Congratulations to James Harden. Only 3 turnovers, and if you're wondering how many field goals, 8. Because, of course, we found out this week, and maybe this is the stat of the day, stat of the week, stat of the year. James Harden has 30 games in the playoffs, 30 playoff games, with more turnovers than field goals. Now, if you would have said James Harden has that in his entire 18-year career, I would have been like, yeah, 30 games in the career where you get more turnovers than field goals, sure. But 30 playoff games? You only sometimes get 4. How is it possible that James Harden has 30 of these? But you know what? He heard the criticism. He watched all the Twitter. He watched all the

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